0: need to travel in the area. Australia has continued its dominance at the Commonwealth Games with another 9 gold medals. Shannon Kirkwood has the latest.
1: 5 of Australia's gold medals on day 5 came in the pool. Lani Pallister won the women's 800-metre freestyle, Flynn Southam the men's 100-metre freestyle, Jenna Forrester the women's 200-metre individual medley, and Kiralee Hayes the women's S13 50-metre freestyle. Australia also won the mixed medley relay. In athletics, Eleanor Patterson won gold and Nicola Olislager's silver in the women's high jump, while Kai Robinson won the men's 10,000 metres. And there were 2 gold medals in the gymnastics, Brianna Scott on the balance beam and Jessie Moore on the parallel bars.
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4: From the Bureau of Meteorology, this is your weather update for the Macleay Valley over the next few days. Wednesday's weather is mostly sunny. Winds west to northwesterly 15 to 20 kilometres per hour, tending west to southwesterly 15 to 25 kilometres per hour during the day, then becoming light during the evening. Kempsey 23, Southwest Rocks 19 and Willawarren 23 degrees. Thursday's outlook is mostly sunny. Areas of morning frost inland. Slight chance of a shower along the coastal fringe in the evening. Near zero chance of rain elsewhere. Light winds becoming south to southeasterly 15 to 20 kilometres per hour during the afternoon, then becoming light during the evening. Kempsey 19, Southwest Rocks 17 and Willawarren 19 degrees. Friday's forecast is partly cloudy. Areas of frost and the chance of fog inland in the morning. Medium chance of showers along the coastal fringe, slight chance elsewhere. Light winds becoming south to southeasterly 15 to 20 kilometres per hour during the day, then becoming light during the afternoon. Kempsey 20, Southwest Rocks 17, Crescent Head 19 and Willawarren 20 degrees. That's your catch-up of the latest local weather on 103.1 Tank FM.
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6: 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I'm Alex McLaughlin with today's report. National sheep and lamb supply tightened further this week, with 62,500 head offered nationally through Auctions Plus. The seasonal contraction ahead of Christmas was expected, and importantly, prices and key indicators continue to demonstrate resilience despite softer clearance in some categories. The Auctions Plus restocker lamb indicator eased marginally on the week to average $205 per head or 1,107 cents per kilogram dressed weight. While the weekly movement was softer, the broader trend remains positive. At this point in the calendar, the yearly is sitting at its strongest level in 5 years. Compared with historical performance, current values remain well above the long-term average and highlight a market that is holding firm even as listings taper into the Christmas period. Lamb numbers were lower across most categories, with crossbred lambs the largest offering at 22,900 head. Average prices for crossbred lambs eased $2 to average $198 per head, with the clearance softening to 57%. This easing reflects increased buyer selectivity rather than a loss of demand, as well-bred and well-finished lambs continue to attract solid competition. Merino weather lambs held steady at $159 per head and cleared strongly at 80%. Meanwhile, Merino ewe lambs recorded one of the most standout movements of the week, lifting $65 to average $191 per head. First cross ewe lambs also showed a notable improvement, rising $50 week on week to average $268 per head, supported by a 78% clearance rate. Shedding breed lambs continued to perform well, clearing 90% of offerings despite a $10 easing in the average price. National clearance softened 60%, driven largely by softer results in the crossbred lambs and heavier ewe categories. Despite this, value over reserve strengthened $20, indicating vendor expectations remain largely aligned with the market. From a state perspective, New South Wales remained the dominant listing state, accounting for 50% of total offerings, though listings declined 21% on last week. Victoria followed with 34% of listings, with both states recording softer clearance and reduced numbers sold. Meanwhile, Queensland and Tasmania recorded strong percentage increases off low volumes. That concludes today's Daily Market Update, brought to you by Auctions Plus, dedicated to connecting ag.
7: Welcome to another edition of Council Catch-Up, and joining me today in the studio is Mayor Kinny Ring. Welcome, Kinny.
8: Thank you, Richard.
7: Beautiful day out there.
8: I know. There's been some beautiful winter days.
7: You've had your council meeting this week. How's it gone?
8: Council meeting was really positive. It wasn't a big agenda. So June was when we passed, obviously, the operational plan for the year and the budget. So this month, the agenda was quite light. There was matters regarding Southwest Rocks. So there was a petition to heat the pool and looking at relocation of the library for a temporary time. There was also a lot of advocacy. So housing and infrastructure advocacy to support growth. As we know at the moment, it's really hard to unlock development and there's critical infrastructure that we need to make sure that we have there, and that includes things like libraries.
7: Yes.
8: Yeah, it is really important, and, you know, there's the important infrastructure like roads and water and sewer, but there's also community infrastructure. So there's lots and lots to consider for us. So some stuff there, but really light compared to other months. Another interesting thing was our regional waste procurement partnership. So working with our other councils to give a little bit of certainty around our waste.
7: And what does that involve?
8: Basically, we're all acting together to make sure that we can have sustainability there for our FOGO waste and just setting the price as full councils. So we're not competitive. We know we offer that service and we know that we can, yeah, hold that agreement there. But we've also had some huge advocacy wins. So earlier this year, we had the win with the Red Fleet, but we've also just had a really good win with fairer funding and looking to end some of the cost shifting. So over the weekend, there was an announcement of a compact which involved looking at raising the federal assistance grants, which we've been banging on about for ages, and of course, making the federal government making agreements with the state government around cost shifting to try and minimise that wherever possible. I think about $500 a rate payer amounts to the cost shifting by the state government.
7: That is significant, really, isn't it?
8: It really is huge. And as a council, we don't have much choice in what we offer and what we have to do. We're at the whim of the state government. So it's really important to have some state government action there to try and reduce that. There is some concerns, though, around disaster and recovery funding. So they're looking to raise the ceiling from $240,000 to $2.7 million for disaster recovery funding, which would potentially have huge impacts on our community, and also looking to change that split from funded 75-25 from the federal to the state to 50-50. So some huge worries there for regional communities who are, you know, really impacted by ongoing disasters.
7: Because we've had so many, haven't we?
8: We have. We've had about 26 since 2014 or something.
7: Yeah, and that's crazy.
8: And it's a huge impact on council's bottom line, and something that we really need to think about going forward. But taking funding away from a council like ours, who, how are you meant to make a contingency of several millions of dollars every single year for a natural disaster? That's money that could go to developing your community. Or it's, you know, for some councils, particularly regional ones, that's surplus money they just don't have.
7: Yes, and it's a bit of a gamble in a way, really, because you really don't know if you're going to have a natural disaster from one year to the next.
8: You really don't.
7: Local Government Week?
8: Yes, Local Government Week, the 3rd to the 9th of August. It's a really good week on trying to promote what council does. You know, for me, particularly in a regional area, council is a really critical organisation to the well-being of our community. We do roads, we do water, we do sewer. You know, these are really essential services that are offered, and it's an opportunity for people to learn a bit more about what we do. So have a look online. You can check out Slim Dusty Centre. You can have a look at the Stuart McIntyre Dam and look at some of the flood mapping that we do. So check council's website for times and bookings, but get along to some of that. I don't think people realise, particularly if you live in town or if you're on town water or sewer, just how important the services that council offers are.
7: If you want to get a better idea of how it all actually works and happens, by all means go along and check out this between the 3rd and the 9th of August.
8: Yes, definitely.
7: It's well worth a look.
8: We also have a library open day on the 30th of July, which is a chance to explore our amazing library here in Kempsey, and you can go in the draw for some prizes. When was the last time you went to the library?
7: Oh, now you're putting me on the spot.
8: For so many in our community, the library is a fantastic hub, and it's actually a really beautiful, welcoming space. So if you haven't been there before, you want to see what it's all about, what's on offer, go check out our library open day.
7: It is a fantastic resource for all the community. I'm guilty of not being in there for a little while now. But I have the people from the library come up and we do our interview once a month. But fantastic resource. Go along and check it out.
8: Definitely. But keep an eye on Council's website and social media in August. There's lots of exciting stuff coming up, like community grants and poor guest activities. And whether it's exhibitions, library, community events or anything, what's on across the Shire, always check out Council's website to have a bit of a look. We always say there's not much on, but if you check out our website, there's always something that you can go along to.
7: Speaking of which, it's a little way off yet, but the Laneway Festival?
8: Yes, the Laneway Festival will be on in October, Saturday the 24th. It's going to be fantastic. Last year there were stalls and it was all young people. There's a beautiful talent show. Oh, I had such a good time.
7: When I say it's a little way off, the way this year's going, it won't be long before it's here. So another great event for Kempsey.
8: Definitely. And not just council events to look forward to. There's the Maclay Deb Ball coming up in September, as well as the River Rhythm Festival. So a revival of our River Festival, which I think is super exciting.
7: Yes.
8: And then way into the distance, the Chamber's doing the Christmas Festival. Lots and lots to look forward to coming up.
7: Mayor Kenny Ring, thanks very much for coming and talking to us today on Council Catch Up.
8: Thanks for having me, Rich.
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0: 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Another initiative of the Macleay Valley Arts Council. 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
3: BBC News with Roisin Hasty. US Central Command has accused Iran's Revolutionary Guards of launching multiple ballistic missiles in what it called an attempted surprise attack on US forces based in the Middle East. It said all of the missiles were successfully intercepted. It comes after President Trump and the Israeli Prime Minister Benjamin Netanyahu held talks at the White House. Japan's Fire and Disaster Management Agency said many people could still be trapped inside a shopping centre after a powerful earthquake and explosion shook them all in Kumamoto Prefecture on Kyushu Island. Two women are confirmed to have died at the Aeon Mall. Keiko Fujimori has been sworn in as president of Peru, the latest in a series of conservative leaders to be elected across Latin America. Ms. Fujimori had promised to fight crime and tackle weak economic growth. Opposition protests are taking place across Venezuela to demand democratic elections. They mark 2 years since the last disputed presidential election, in which the now ousted Nicolas Maduro claimed victory. President Trump has led tributes to the late Republican Senator Lindsey Graham at his funeral service in Washington. Mr. Trump described Graham as a legend who had devoted his life to America. The Democratic Republic of Congo's Constitutional Court has approved a landmark referendum law, potentially paving the way for President Felix Tshisekedi to seek a third term in office. The opposition has condemned the move. Officials in Nigeria say at least 14 people have been killed in an attack in central Benue State. Gunmen stormed a village in Otupo earlier on Tuesday. And the Australian airline Qantas has completed what's believed to be the world's longest ever commercial flight after one of its aircraft flew directly from Melbourne to the French city of Toulouse. The journey lasted 24 hours and 24 minutes.
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1: Right, said Fred, both of us together, one each end and steady as we go. Tried to shift it, couldn't even lift it, we was getting nowhere, and so we had a cup of tea, and right, said

0: You have to leave it, set it on the landing, that's all. You see, the trouble with Fred is he's too hasty. Now, you never get nowhere if you're too hasty.
1: Classic Easy on Tank FM, and this one's ready to go. So

0: urging for governments to continue funding the efforts, warning fire ants have the potential to cost Australia at least $2 billion a year through agricultural losses.
1: Turning to sport, in the AFL, Brisbane's Ty Gallop has been suspended for 3 games for serious misconduct. The 20-year-old shoved Port Adelaide's Mitch Georgiades into the ground after a tackle in a move he admitted was a very bad look. He pleaded guilty at the tribunal last night and will be eligible to return in the last round of the home and away season.
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4: From the Bureau of Meteorology, this is your weather update for the Macleay Valley over the next few days. Wednesday's weather is mostly sunny. Winds west to northwesterly 15 to 20 kilometres per hour, tending west to southwesterly 15 to 25 kilometres per hour during the day, then becoming light during the evening. Kempsey 23, Southwest Rocks 19 and Willawarren 23 degrees. Thursday's outlook is mostly sunny. Areas of morning frost inland. Slight chance of a shower along the coastal fringe in the evening. Near zero chance of rain elsewhere. Light winds becoming south to southeasterly 15 to 20 kilometers per hour during the afternoon, then becoming light during the evening. Kempsey 19, Southwest Rocks 17 and Willawarren 19 degrees. Friday's forecast is partly cloudy. Areas of frost and the chance of fog inland in the morning. Medium chance of showers along the coastal fringe, slight chance elsewhere. Light winds becoming south to southeasterly 15 to 20 kilometers per hour during the day, then becoming light during the afternoon. Kempsey 20, Southwest Rocks 17, Crescent Head 19 and Willawarren 20 degrees. That's your catch-up of the latest local weather on 103.1 Tank FM.
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0: Thanks to the Fab Four for those fabulous birthday wishes. Yes, this July, Prime and Perspectives celebrates 16 years of this multi-award-winning national and international show, created for kids by kids. Today, you're with me, Angelina, in the studio, plus Sahisi is joining me on the line.
1: Hi, Angelina. I'm so excited to be hosting our 16th birthday show.
0: I know, right? I'm so thrilled. Plus, today we're delighted to welcome two special guests. We are really honored to be joined by the one and only Gary Young, OAM, SBN's patron of the arts, as well as our own executive producer, Vian, who created Primary Perspectives back in 2010. Gary is a renowned playwright and a multi-award-winning theatre director of some of the most popular musicals, such as Les Mis and Mamma Mia. And he is also the author and illustrator of the best-selling More Than Two series for children. Hi, Gary and Vian. Thanks so much for being here with us in the studio today.
2: It was very exciting. Birthdays and all.
3: Fantastic to be here. I think, Gary, the last time you and I in the same studio was a year ago for the 15th birthday.
2: It was. I only do birthdays.
3: You only do birthdays.
0: Well, we're so thrilled to have you here with us today. So, Vian, to kick things off, can you share a quick history about Primary Perspectives?
3: A very quick history because it's such a packed show. Primary Perspectives was actually originally a segment on our first youth show called Your Planet Needs You, which is also still broadcasting now nearly 20 years later. And that was more for an older teens and so forth. So we thought we needed something for the younger crowd. And yeah, it's launched on 26 July back in 2010. And we had very little people here. I think it was me and Molly and I think Seth. So, yes, and it was a very, very good start and we just kept going from there, and we launched Music Matters in July 2011.

0: 2012 with Gotye, and then it became a national show and an international show in 2012 as well. So, yes, there's a lot has been happening in the last 16 years. I think Gary knows about some of that as well. Now, Angelina and Sahisi, our primary perspectives in retrospectives birthday shows are where we get to revisit little snippets from across the years. So this is an excellent blast from the past opportunity for you to catch up on some great historic moments as two sort of newish team members, I guess. It's a bit of like a crash course in the life and times of primary perspectives, so to speak.
1: Well, it sounds like we're going to take a trip down memory lane.
0: Yep.
1: This is going to be so much fun. And because it's a birthday, we have cake. That's very important.
0: That is important. Absolutely. 16 candles to blow out. There might be a bit of a fire alarm going off.
2: It's a cake. Delicious cake. And yes, this is going to be so awesome. I'm really looking forward to hearing so many historical highlights on this Primary Perspective in Retrospective 16th birthday show. So, Angelina, what was your very first Primary Perspective show that you hosted?
1: I actually quite can't remember, but I do remember that getting interviewed on Primary Perspectives, and it was honestly just an amazing time. I thought that communicating with so many amazing people was just such a life-changing experience for me, and I honestly love it now. It's so fun and amazing. And how about you, Sahisi? What are your highlights so far as a media cadet on Primary Perspectives?
2: Well, I really enjoy being a media cadet because I learned new skills, and I built my confidence, and I got to experience working with others.
1: Well, that's great to hear.
3: Excellent. Now, I was here in the studio for your 15th birthday last year, and it's great fun to be back for your 16th, and I'm looking forward to the 21st. 16 years of weekly broadcast for Primary Perspectives is very impressive. And if I've calculated it correctly, by the end of the year, the team will have produced over 850 episodes.
1: Wow, that's a lot of episodes. Yeah.
3: That's extraordinary.
2: Yeah. And it's also 14 years since Wally DeBecker, a.k.a. Gotye, launched Music Matters as a segment of Primary Perspectives in July 2012. So we always celebrate two birthdays in July. Happy 14th birthday to Music Matters.
0: That's right. Okay, so yes, Music Matters started as a segment and then quickly became its own show in 2013, broadcasting fortnightly for a total of 4 hours per month. So if you add up all the Music Matters and Primary Perspectives shows together, that's over 1,100 shows and over a whopping, 1,460 hours of award-winning radio production for kids
1: by kids.
0: So I did some calculations on my own, Gary, and if we multiply the broadcast hours by the combined hours that it takes the whole team to produce this live show every week and then post-produce it for national and international broadcasts, get ready, that is over 36,000 production hours of Primary Perspectives and Music Matters since the shows began.
3: Wow. So you never get to go home.
0: No. That's quite a few Broadway shows, right?
2: Yeah.
1: So reaching back into the distant past, before I was even born, our first clip is from 2010 when 10-year-old team member Will produced his first one-hour special featuring Tom Gleisner, who is well known as a producer and host of Channel 10's uber-popular TV show, Have You Been Paying Attention? And we also have a clip from Primary Perspective's first birthday show with Hollywood actress Susie Plaxton of Star Trek fame.
0: Yes, it's a tradition to start our Primary Perspectives in Retrospective birthday specials with a clip from Tom Gleisner back in 2010. Will did such an awesome job as a 10-year-old producing his first one-hour special, which is a comedy special, which was just 3 months after the show launched in July that year.
3: Well, kudos to Will for such an excellent production at the age of 10. And I have a quote here from Tom Gleisner who said, Primary Perspectives was one of his favourite radio shows. And to quote Tom verbatim, he said, Primary Perspectives is one of my favourite radio shows. The kids who present it are all well-researched, enthusiastic and articulate. They also seem genuinely interested in their guests, although in my case, it's probably they were just being polite. Don't know about that.
0: That baby keeps sneaking into the studio.
1: So let's spin that clip. It's time for some primary perspectives in retrospective with a totally stellar lineup of highlights from across the last 16 years. Here is 10-year-old producer and host Will and co-hosts Jeremy and Miani chatting with Tom Gleisner on Will's comedy special from October 2010, followed by a 2011 clip from Primary Perspective's first birthday show with Susie Plaxton.
4: And now, here is a giant of the TV and movie scene. We are really excited to welcome Tom Gleisner to the show. Tom is a writer, performer and member of Working Dog, a film and television production company based in Melbourne. He has been responsible for iconic films such as The Castle and The Dish, as well as television programs like The Panel and Thank God You're Here. And thank goodness you are here, Tom, because that means we're going to have a bit of fun. Welcome to Primary Perspectives.
5: Hi, this is Tom Gleisner, and you're listening to Primary Perspectives, radio created for kids by kids. That's not. Although if you combine each of the host's ages, then they add up to about 28, which is not technically a kid, but on their own, they're kids, and they're part of Primary Perspectives. There you go.
6: Thank you.
5: Oh, wow.
4: Do you ever use comedy to tell a serious message, and do you think it's a good way to get people to pay attention to something important?
5: Oh, absolutely. I think comedy is one of the best ways to get a message across. Even if you pick up the paper, you know, every day the political cartoonists, you know, they're having fun with whatever's happening, but they're making a point. And while I enjoy some comedy that's just silly, definitely I love it when you can get a message across and do something satirical.
7: I didn't say I'm sorry because I didn't want to lie. I didn't leave sooner because I just didn't want to say. I didn't want to be an actress anyway.
8: Didn't want to do it. I didn't want... Oh, right, we're on air. Sorry. Yeah, and there's a lot of rhyming words there. Anyway, that fun track was just part one from Didn't Want to Do It by Susie Plaxton, and we are so very pleased to welcome Susie back to the show, live on the line from Hollywood. Hi, Susie. It's so wonderful to be able to speak with you today. And thanks so much for staying up so late to join us.
9: Oh, Miani, I'm so honored to be here for your first birthday of Primary Perspectives. Thank you so much for asking me.
8: Thanks for coming.
10: Hi, Susie. It's Liam here.
9: Hi, Liam. How are you? Nice to meet you.
10: Good, thank you. I'm one of the newest team members on Primary Perspectives, so I was wondering if first up you could explain how you met Miani.
9: Oh, I met Miani when I played four characters on Star Trek, and I was appearing in Australia a few months back now, Miani, right?
8: Yeah.
9: A few months back, and Miani interviewed me. So that's how we met. We had a lovely time, didn't we?
10: Very cool.
8: Your music video, Didn't Want to Do It, is so funny. Can you tell us how you came to create it?
9: Well, I am so excited, first off, that you love the video. I'm just so honored. And my good friend, Christian Overn, who's the producer, a few things that she was working on kind of left her schedule, and she just loved the song. And so we rented out a studio, and we filmed it in a day. And then our editor, Jesse Sock, worked just so hard on it, and the three of us imagined what it would be and what it would look like, and then eventually the song began to tell us what it wanted to look like as a video. And I think art really has a spirit like that. And the song as well, Didn't Want to Do It, is the name of the album of the same name, Didn't Want to Do It.
8: Cool.
0: Well, I thought that was a very cute blast from the past with little Miani and the rest of the team. They're doing some pretty amazing things. What do you think, Gary?
3: Oh, unbelievable. The skill that demonstrated at such an early age.
0: 10 and 11.
3: Yeah, I know. It's quite incredible and very impressive, I have to say.
0: Yeah.
2: Yeah, that was a really funny clip.
1: Mm-hmm. And definitely those people were very talented at such a young age.
0: I know, getting to go to the Star Trek convention was, I think, pretty incredible. So now Will created such an amazing show all about comedy, which he produced with a massive celebrity guest, of course, Tom Gleisner, as well as, and he was very big back then as well as collecting vox pops in the street with passers-by, which really takes a lot of guts, and recording jokes, chats and grabs from teachers and students at his school. It was just an awesome show for a 10-year-old to produce, and I reckon still one of the most impressive efforts of all time on Primary Perspective. So I'm going to give that a round of applause.
3: Yay! Absolutely. Hard to do that as an adult. Exactly.
0: Now, as Susie mentioned, she met Mirnie at the Melbourne Star Trek convention and gave her an exclusive interview. And I know that as a big Star Trek fan, Mirnie was, this was such a big day for her. And I know she'll always remember it, where she got to also meet William Shatner, a.k.a. Captain Kirk from the original series, and her then idol, Scott Bakula, a.k.a. Captain Archer from the Enterprise series. And plus Mirnie also interviewed J.G. Hertzler, who played Klingon warrior General Martok from Deep Space Nine series. So Susie even sent Mirnie some autographed photos for her 12th birthday, which was so kind and sweet of her.
1: Well, some pretty amazing things can happen when you host this show, right, Sahisi?
2: Yeah, that is true. Like getting a media pass to the opening night of Lightscape and attending a voice acting workshop with the American actor Rufus Baker Jr. And my most favorite thing, drumroll please, is the laughing baby.
3: Okay, so where are we heading next? Hard act to follow.
1: We're off to 2012, which is when Wally DeBacca, aka Gautier, launched Music Matters as a new segment on Primary Perspectives. At the time of this interview, he was one of the biggest names in the Australian music industry and a global rock star.
0: And did you know that Gautier's now iconic music video for Somebody That I Used to Know has 2.6 billion, that's with a B, views on YouTube?
1: That's that's amazing.
0: Is that right?
3: Is that all? That's all.
0: I have to catch up to us, hey, Gary?
3: Absolutely. Now, I know that 2012 was a very big year for Primary Perspectives, as this is the year that the show went national via CRN and global via Funky Kids Radio, earthpreservers.com and Kids Hub Media Network in the USA. Plus, the show achieved four top finalist places and won the 2012 CBAA Award for Best New Radio Talk Program. Which was the first and only time a show hosted entirely by children has ever achieved this award.
0: Amazing.
3: Wow.
1: And to quote the CBAA Awards at the time, they said that Primary Perspectives was groundbreaking youth media, both in terms of production and the CBAA Awards. That's just incredible.
0: And the team had such a fun night. I still remember it like it was yesterday. They got up on the stage. They were so excited. There they were, this whole hall of adults, you know, at a sit-down dinner and these sort of 10 to 12 to 13-year-olds. All dressed up. It was just precious. And of course, plus 2012 is the year that we first met you, Gary. You were featured on the show. Do you remember that wonderful celebration of your book launch where, in fact, our young team were the only youth media invited to attend?
3: I remember it very well. And I remember how fantastic the team were, actually. And I remember everyone was so impressed with their professionalism, the way that they interviewed and their skills were terrific. I mean, truly everyone was quite taken aback and being used to kind of adults who weren't quite as competent.
0: And they were at the theatre with, you know, with incredible stars and doing amazing things.
3: At Majesty's Theatre, we did that. Right. And, lovely Marina Pryor was there.
0: That's right.
3: Yeah, Sylvie Palladino, very gorgeous.
0: Beautiful people. And Wood,
2: So let's play a little snippet from the interview with Gautier, hosted by Harry, Will and Rupert. A little surprise for you, Gary.
11: Okay. Do you have a favourite Bob Dylan song, Wally?
12: I'm not sure. There are so many. I was just listening recently to like some bootleg recordings of Bob Dylan in the 60s and there are all these songs I'd never known before, but they're really incredible. They're just really raw recordings and, yeah, you just hear how intense, like as an artist and a songwriter he was at that time. I don't know, probably Don't Think Twice, It's All Right.
11: Do you want to sing a line from it?
12: How about Don't Think Twice? It's all right. Okay, I've got a good bit of Bob trivia for you, or trivia. It's a related thing. Do you guys know a musician called Weird Al Yankovic?
11: Yep.
10: Yeah.
11: Yeah.
12: Do you know his song Bob?
11: No.
1: Yes.
12: Well, it ties in well to Music Wonder Words, I think, because Weird Al did this. I think it's Weird Al's best song. He did it in the style of Bob Dylan, and it's a song called Bob, and every lyric, sentence or word in the song is actually a palindrome.
1: Oh.
12: You guys learnt about palindromes yet? Words or sentences that are the same forwards as they are backwards, for instance.
13: Oh, like race car.
11: Yeah.
12: Yeah, race car or Madam, I'm Adam. He's got some good ones in there. Rats live on no evil star. But check out that song by Weird Al because it's pretty incredible, just lyric-wise. He does it in the style of Bob. And obviously the title of the song, Bob, is a palindrome too.
11: Cool. Awesome. Yeah.
8: Yeah, well.
13: Thank you.
12: No worries.
8: And there are wonder words for today. Thank you again.
13: Yeah, it's been absolutely incredible. Yep.
12: No worries, dude.
8: Yeah, great, you to totally chat. Rock.
13: Yeah. Yeah, you do.
11: Yeah.
8: Yeah.
12: Cool.
11: Keep on rocking.
8: Yeah.
12: Shall do. All the best, guys.
13: See ya.
11: Okay, see
13: Thank you
11: all
13: so much.
11: Thank you.
13: It's been an honour.
12: Thank you. Bye.
13: Bye.
11: Bye.
14: We're here at the launch for Gary Young, and I'm here with Marina Pryor. So it's really exciting. So what do you think about the book?
15: Oh, I think it's absolutely wonderful. I have 5 children, and 3 younger ones in particular will absolutely adore this. It's just the illustrations are so beautiful, and the poetry and the humour of the stories, of the poems, are just delicious, and they're so beautiful to read out loud. I love it, and he's an extremely clever man. He makes me sick.
14: Yeah, I think it was great, and your presentation was really good, and you did all the voices.
15: I like doing voices. I think that's the joy of it, though, because there's so many characters in these poems, so if you're reading them out loud, you sort of have to do the voices, yeah. You know, it's such fun. It makes me laugh out loud reading them. I love it.
14: Thank you. It was great.
15: Thank you.
3: Oh, yeah, I'll have to thank Marina for he makes me sick.
16: He makes me sick.
3: Thanks, Marina.
13: But all those interviews were so funny, honestly. Oh, and what do you think, Sahisi?
2: Yeah, that was a great clip.
8: Well, you just heard a snippet of somebody that I used to know, which with over 2.6 billion views on YouTube and 18 million likes is the most famous song produced by Wally DeBakker, aka the 3 Grammy and 4 Aria winning Gautier. Plus, Gary, we had a word from your good friend Marina Pryor at your book launch back in 2012.
16: Yep. You make her sick?
3: Yeah, that's right.
16: You're so talented, you make her sick.
3: That's right. Can't argue with that, really, can you? No, it was very thrilling to have her there and to have some terrific actors, you know, reading the material. It was lovely.
16: Yeah, it was wonderful. It was a very special day.
2: And Gautier even took the time to send the team a congratulations for your award message when he was on his world tour, which is so kind of him.
16: That is. A huge rock star like that actually sent a message after the awards to the team, which was pretty impressive. And the team also received a message from Dr. Jane Goodall about the awards. And, of course, she later became international patron for the School Broadcasting Network, this show's production network. And Jane remained our international patron until her sad passing in October last year. And we are deeply grateful for her 13 years of patronage. And, of course, we are also most grateful to you, Gary, as our arts patron, and to Ian Redman OBE, who has taken over the role from Jane as SBN's international patron. And in fact, we have a little word from Ian from the UK.
17: Well, as Britain and Europe endure the third heat wave of the summer and the world goes World Cup crazy, let me just send birthday greetings to Primary Perspectives. It's wonderful that you've been going for 16 years. We need the voice of youth more than ever today. So keep going and enjoy your 16th birthday celebration. Bye.
16: Thank you, Ian. That was lovely.
2: Now, speaking of Dr. Jane Goodall, we're heading into 2014, and this is the year that Dr. Jane visited Melbourne on her 80th birthday world tour, where 9 of our teams had an exclusive meeting with her, and they were able to ask her a question.
16: That's right. And I know for a fact that this was such a formative moment in their young lives, and they all said in various ways that it was a moment that would stay with them for the rest of their lives, as you can imagine, in a private session with Dr. Jane Goodall.
1: Plus, this is also the year that the team were invited to IMAX to see the incredible documentary Unseen World by world-renowned cinematographer Louis Schwartzberg. And Harry, Leah, and Miani got to interview Louis from his home in USA. I'm really looking forward to this. Let's play these clips now.
18: Dr. Jane, you've inspired millions of people around the world with your Earth stewardship. And I'd just like to ask, how do you feel your work will best be carried forward and how it'll be acted on in the future?
19: I think the way that my life's work can be carried on is in you young people, because, you know, I and my generation will die away and we'll leave a few books, but I hope to leave messages that resonate in the hearts of the young people that you will then pass on to young people in your turn. And that's the way, that's the old traditional way, the Aboriginal way. Stories are taken from generation to generation. And never forget the power of stories. If you want to change a person, find a story and reach their hearts, because it's no good arguing and no good fighting with your intellect. You've got to get into people's hearts so that they want to change.
20: Louis Schwartzberg is definitely deserving of a wonderful introduction. After all, he is the only cinematographer in the world who has been shooting time-lapse 24/7 continuously for well over three decades. Louis' notable career spans more than 30 years of providing breathtaking imagery using his time-lapse, high-speed and micro-cinematography techniques.
21: And having seen Unseen World twice already, I can definitely confirm that Louis is indeed a visual artist breaking barriers in connecting with audiences and telling stories that celebrate life and reveal the mysteries and wisdom of nature, people and places, like no other filmmaker I've ever seen. So Louis is renowned as an artist and a pioneer who transformed 35mm time-lapse photography into a mind-blowing art form. His stunning nature, aerial and slice-of-life imagery has transformed films by such directors as Steven Spielberg, Oliver Stone, Francis Ford Coppola, Paul Haggis and Ridley Scott, including American Beauty, The Bourne Ultimatum, Crash, Aaron Brockovich, E.T., Independence Day, Jerry Maguire, Men in Black, Twister, and countless others, which
22: there
21: I clearly can't
22: big
21: say.
22: Big names there.
21: Yeah. I know. So at this point, we just have to say wow.
22: Wow.
21: And welcome the legend himself, Mr. Louis Schwartzberg, to the show. Hello from Melbourne, Louis. This is Muni, and you're also on the line with Harry and Leah. Thank you so much for staying up so late in LA to talk with us today.
23: Oh, it's an honor to be up with you guys. That was a hell of an introduction. I appreciate it.
21: It's absolutely incredible.
15: Yeah.
23: So I'm glad you guys enjoyed the movie. It's a total thrill roller coaster ride that I think inspires and educates at the same time.
21: Definitely. Louis, to call your most recent film stunning is a gross understatement in my eyes. It's truly awe-inspiring. We have so many questions, it's hard to know where to start. So perhaps we can start with your quote, which I personally find so inspirational, and that is, beauty is nature's tool for survival. You protect what you love. And this is so true. What do you find the most exciting thing about being a filmmaker?
23: Oh, I think curiosity and wonder enables you to kind of explore your world, and that's what I do with my camera, and that's what I love to do with the film, which you're talking about, to be able to show people things that you and I can't see, mm-hmm. whether it's slowing things down or speeding things up or showing things that are so small that you and I can't see. It opens up your eyes, it opens up your heart, and makes you appreciate the world, and as you said earlier, to protect what you fall in love with. But I don't have to teach people how to do the right thing. They'll just feel how to do the right thing.
21: I completely agree.
24: That's a wonderful way to think about the
15: very
24: world.
15: Very poetic.
24: Yeah.
16: How amazing. Oh. Just incredible.
3: Yeah. One of the people doing incredible things.
21: Yeah, they're so insightful.
16: And Louis is just such an, I don't know if you've seen Fantastic Fungi, have you? Oh my goodness. The time-lapse photography on the all the different mushrooms and things. If you haven't seen it, go and see it. That was the film he did after this one, actually. And wow, it's just mind-blowing.
21: That sounds amazing.
16: I think it's on Netflix.
21: Yeah. Well, now we have featured so many incredible authors,
1: for our Reading Matters special on primary perspectives, and our team has had the honour to speak with many of the world's most loved YA and children's authors and illustrators, like UK's Jane Hissey, author of the famous Old Bear book and TV series, and Inkheart author Cornelia Funke. From Germany, and amazing illustrators like Graham Bass, and of course, you, Gary, plus numerous Australian children's laureates like Jackie French, Sally Rippon, Gabrielle Wang, Lee Hobbs, Morris Gleitzman, who we will hear from shortly, and Ursula Dubasowski. And in fact, Ursula has sent a birthday wish.
4: Hello, I'm Ursula Dubasowski, an Australian children's writer and one-time Australian children's laureate. Happy birthday to the wonderful, entertaining and always informative Primary Perspectives. What a wonderful achievement, and wishing you many happy returns.
16: Oh, thank you, Ursula. How lovely is that to get from such a world-renowned author, girls?
1: Yeah, and I still remember that time interviewing her. It was
16: you did as
1: amazing.
16: Well, yeah. Yes.
1: And right. I remember she sent us books as well. It was
16: that she did? Yeah, yeah, with that photos with you getting a book from Ursula, and it was the hat which she inscribed it for you.
1: Yeah,
16: as well.
1: It was honestly just amazing.
2: Yeah. So, now we're up to 2015, which was the year that SBN produced the Music Matters International Original Artists Double Charity Album, filled with 26 original songs from the emerging young artists from all around the world. So, let's listen to a little bit of that lead track for that awesome album by team, alumni, and original host of Music Matters, the super talented Frank Dixon.

0: Honestly, they gave me goosebumps.
1: It's such an incredible track. Yeah. I mean, I haven't got time for the whole track, but wow.
0: Yeah, wow. And always love hearing that track from the Music Matters International Original Artist Double Album. That was a clip from Back to the Stars, written, performed, and produced by the uber-talented Frank Dixon, who, by the way, also wrote and performed New Perspectives when he was just 12 years old, which is the theme song for Primary Perspectives that you get to hear at the end of the show every week.
1: Mm-hmm. What talent? I think that the other one we've just heard was, I think he was 15 when he wrote that. He wrote, produced, performed the whole thing, sang, just wow.
0: Wow. Talented.
1: Right? Yep. Huge shout out to Frank, who hosted Music Matters with me and Eve for over 4 years, as well as Primary Perspectives, of course. So a big highlight of 2015 was the release of our Music Matters International Original Artist Double Album at Federation Square in December of that year, featuring 26 young artists from around the world who have all appeared on this show. And me and Eve, Frank and Cersei then went to New York in April 2016 to launch the album in USA, which was pretty cool.
2: Pretty impressive.
0: Yeah. And this is the year that me and Eve had an exclusive interview with Dr. Seth Shostak from the SETI Institute in USA. SETI stands for the Search for Extraterrestrial Intelligence, and it is a non-for-profit research organization whose mission is to explore, understand, and explain the origin and nature of life in the universe, and to use this knowledge to inspire and guide present and future generations.
1: Yeah, the SETI Institute is doing some pretty amazing things. But getting an exclusive with Dr. Seth Shostak was pretty clever. That's me,
2: amazing.
3: This will be followed by a clip when Jodo, Miani, Zoe and Sarah, who got to speak with none other than the world-renowned author Morris Gleitzman of Once, Then, Now, After, Soon, Maybe and Always series fame. Morris is one of Australia's funniest and best-loved authors for young people, and his famous Once series of books have sold over 10 million copies across 20 countries. Let's flip open this chapter.
0: I'm very pleased to be speaking with Dr. Seth Shostak, senior astronomer at SETI Institute and the author of the very popular book Confessions of an Alien Hunter. As most people will know, SETI stands for the Search for Extraterrestrial Intelligence, and with our show today being titled Space, the Final Frontier, or Is It?, we thought Dr. Shostak could bring us up to speed with the latest from SETI. Hi Seth, it's terrific to be able to chat with you again. How are you?
4: I'm reasonably good. It's a beautiful day in California, but you know what? It's often a beautiful day in California.
0: So, first up, can you explain SETI's role within the structure of NASA?
4: Well, to begin with, the SETI Institute is not within the structure of NASA. We're not actually a NASA project.
0: Wow.
4: Yeah, no, we have lots of contacts with NASA, and NASA does fund much of our astrobiology program, and that's looking for life, but not life of the intelligent variety. If you talk about our SETI program, that is, you know, trying to eavesdrop on alien radio broadcasts, for example, that's all privately funded, and in fact, it hasn't been a NASA program for more than 20 years.
0: Wow, okay. So, your book, Confessions of an Alien Hunter, it has a rather fascinating title. Can you tell us a little bit about it?
4: Well, I have to say that the title was chosen at least partly because I thought it would be an interesting title to somebody who wanted to pick up the book in a store. So, that's a bit of a self-serving purpose. But it's also the case that, the public is interested in aliens. And in particular, they're very interested in possibly intelligent aliens out there because they see them on television and in the movies all the time. And frankly, I get phone calls every day from people who are having experiences in which they think aliens are involved, including calls from Oz, where people think, aliens are buzzing their backyard. So I actually confess to these calls and tell people in the book what it is that I tell the people on the phone.
0: Huh. Well, that's very interesting. I don't know if I've seen any flying saucers around recently, but I'll make sure I give you a call if I do.
4: Absolutely, yes. You might give me a call. Be sure to send the videos. I appreciate the videos.
0: Oh, yes, yes. Morris wrote his first children's novel in 1985, and his books have been published in about 20 countries, including the UK, the USA, Germany, Italy, Japan, France, Spain, Portugal, Holland, Sweden, Finland, Iceland, Indonesia, Czechoslovakia, Russia, and China. Wow. Marius is one of the many fabulous Australian authors participating in this year's Melbourne Writers' Festival, and his latest novel, In the Adventures of Felix, is due for release very shortly. Yes, Once, Then, Now, After, and Soon is about to be followed by Maybe, so we're really looking forward to hearing more.
2: Yay!
0: Marius, thank you so much for chatting with us today. You're on the line with Meanie, Jojo, Sarah, and Zoe. How are you?
5: It's a great pleasure. I'm well, thank you, and I'm so happy to be a part of your radio program.
0: Well, it's such an honour to have you on the show.
5: Thank you very much. And I haven't yet heard the segment that went earlier, but you've whet my appetite to hear all about energy from living plants. That seems very similar to the work I do, where I try and spread energy from living stories. So I'm going to be onto your podcast as soon as I can.
0: Yeah, absolutely. So, Marius, you started your career as a writer for 3 award-winning and top-rating seasons with the Australian TV comedy series The Norman Gunston Show. So how did you make the transition from writing a comedy series to writing children's books?
5: Well, first I made the transition from writing TV comedy to slightly longer stories. I started doing some TV films that had humour but had lots of the other emotion that there's room for in longer stories. And one of these films, The Other Facts of Life, while it was actually being filmed, a book publisher, got hold of the screenplay and asked me to turn it into a book, which I'd never thought of doing, but it seemed like an adventure. It seemed like a great opportunity. And I thought I'd give it a go. And I discovered while I was rewriting that screenplay as a book, that writing books really felt extra special to me, like it was what I was made for.
0: Yeah, that's a really interesting progression.
2: Yeah, that's what's so good.
1: Wow. Talking with amazing people like Seth and Morris Glassman.
6: This show gets around globally.
1: It does. Baby.
6: Aliens will be next.
1: I hope so.
0: The Martians are coming.
3: I think I figured out which one of us is an alien.
1: Okay. Who's that?
3: So he or she is always happy no matter what happens, and he's always there when a funny thing happens.
1: Okay.
3: It's the baby.
1: Oh, the baby, yeah.
0: And now we're up to 2018, which was a big year, as this is when Google contacted you, Vian, via Funky Kids Radio. Tell us what happened.
1: Well, that was a big day. In fact, I nearly didn't even open that email because I thought it might have been spam. But ultimately, we made 20 bespoke Aussie stories, audio stories for Google Home's Tell Me a Story platform that launched to over 100,000 subscribers in November of 2018. And we had all our team involved in story writing and voice acting and production, etc. And it was launched alongside superstars like The Wiggles, who, by the way, a fun fact, actually follow Funky Kids radio station on Instagram. And now we also have launched the stories on a Spotify channel, and it's just going great guns. We've got thousands of downloads and people are asking for more stories. Where are more stories? So that's something to do in the future.
0: That sounds great.
3: Yeah, that's pretty cool that we're followed by The Wiggles.
1: Sure is. And so for a bit of a hoot, here's a clip from Primary Perspective's first Storytime special back in 2018 when Sarah, Meanie and Zoe were having some fun in the studio with some of the characters from the Bilby Creek series, Mr. Ted Wallaby and Lockie the Lyrebird, played by Jake, and Julian Byron Dingo, played by Broden.
7: And you just heard a little bit of the Barbie at Bilby Creek.
0: How'd you like that one, guys? That was pretty cool.
2: It was very funny.
7: Entertaining.
2: Yes.
0: It got me wanting to hear the rest of the story. So
7: and I think eating barbecue as well.
0: Yeah, I know.
2: And we're now joined in the studio by some more residents from Bilby Creek. Mr. Ted Wallaby, Little Shirley and Lockie the Lyrebird. Plus we have Julian Byron Dedingle. Thanks so much for joining us on Primary Perspectives today.
8: Well, thank you for having us, really. I mean, I was thinking about flying in, but I saw Shirley and Ted and, you know, just helped back on their ute, and it was pretty good.
2: That's awesome. So how was your trip?
8: Yeah, pretty good. Like, you totally could have hitched a ride with me in my moped, Lockie. You know, I told you about the sidecar.
9: Yeah, well, you know, you're way too far away from me, you know?
8: It's like bright red, which like totally goes with the bright blue moped. It's like beautiful.
9: But to be honest with you, I really like hitching a ride with Ted's ute. It's pretty nice.
8: Feel the wind between your wings, Lockie. Come on.
9: Oh, I mean, that does sound amazing.
8: You can come back with me.
9: That'd be nice.
0: Okay. So now, can we start with you, Mr. Wallaby?
10: Yeah, of course. Call me Ted, mate.
0: Okay. Thanks, Ted. Now, you own and run the local store at Bilby Creek. Can you tell us just a bit about yourself?
10: Yeah, just run the Bungary store, you know, down in Bilby Creek. It's a great place to be, you know. And I'm the head of the CFA, the local CFA.
11: Oh, yeah. How's that going for you?
10: Yeah, pretty good. You know, just volunteered, gave my little slip in, and look at that. Bang, CFA member. Perfect, mate. And, my missus, Andrea, she is a explosive expert. She flies in, flies out.
11: Oh.
10: She's pretty explosive. Tell you that now.
11: Yeah. All right, then.
10: She's nice. She's really, really good.
11: I hope she stays in one piece.
10: Oh, yeah, same. It's pretty amazing. Pretty explosive relationship we have here.
8: Like, totally dynamic.
10: Mm-hmm. So she likes to use dynamite. I personally don't like to use dynamite, but, you know, luckily I don't sell in my store.
11: Fair enough.
1: Oh, dear. We have been cracking up here at the studio.
6: Very funny. Very funny.
1: Oh, wow.
11: Such a
1: those characters from Bilby Creek. My goodness.
3: Yeah, that's my favourite clip so far, especially because I'm a big fan of
1: Yeah, and you can check out all the stories on Spotify now. We've got a big following starting, actually, thousands of downloads. So, yeah, check that out on our Spotify channel.
0: Well, we're now jumping to 2020, and we have a clip from when Isaac and Jacob had an awesome interview with renowned whale researcher Nan Hauser, president of the Center for Cetacean Research and Conservation in the Cook Islands, who was rescued from a giant tiger shark by a humpback whale and managed to film the whole thing because a GoPro was strapped to her body.
1: I know, incredible, right? And it was just so amazing that Nan happened to have that GoPro rolling while shooting her documentary. So she got footage of actually the entire thing.
6: And it's unbelievable.
1: Unbelievable. And yeah. I think it's got over 31 million views on Dodo, and it's out on BBC and everywhere. And if you haven't seen it, go just put in Nan Hauser and Saved by Whale, and you will see actual live footage of this happening. Incredible.
0: Wow. So now 2020 is the year that changed the world. This is also the year that SBN turned one of the audio stories and Antikythus in the Attic into a gorgeous A to Z picture book of rare, endangered and iconic Australian species, written by you, Vian, illustrated by Mike Mollard, and with powerful call to action forwarded by Dr. Jane Goodall.
1: Yes, it was an amazing experience. Of course, the world was locked down, but we still managed to release the book to the biggest event, actually, for National Threatened Species Day of the time, with every zoo in Australia almost participating, and it was all done online. So it was amazing. And of course, very, very grateful to Dr. Jane for that amazing forward in the book.
3: Okay, Gary, you actually joined the team for part one of a two-part launch special for the book, where you got to speak with Annie, the Antikythus herself.
6: I did. All those wonderful characters coming off the page. It was brilliant.
0: And by the way, the Antikythus in the Attic, two-part special featuring Gary as one of our special guests, plus our entire Australian team at the time, all voicing characters from the book, went on to be a top finalist for 2021 CBAA Award for Excellence in Innovative Programming and Content.
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12: So like millions of people around the world, we've seen your rescue video that went viral a couple of years ago of your encounter with the humpback whale, who saved your life by nudging you away from a tiger shark. How did all this happen, and how did it make you feel afterwards?
13: Well, yeah, that was something that I never, ever thought would happen to me. It happened when we were making a documentary, and the director said, "We need more footage of you with whales underwater." And I said, "Okay, no problem." And we were with a couple of whales, so I slid over the side of the boat and I started swimming towards them. Of course, I never get too close to them. And this particular whale just lifted his head up and he looked at me and he just swam over to me as quickly as he could. And I put my hand out because I had to stop him. But how do you stop a 50,000-pound whale? You can't. Yeah. And so he's pushing me through the water. And then he puts me up on his head. I'm sitting on his head. And then he flips over and I'm sitting on the bottom of his jaw. And then I'm rolling down his back and he's trying to tuck me under his pectoral fin and slide down his tail. And I think, okay, I'm free. And he comes right back and he pushes me some more. And then he lifts me up on his pectoral fin out of the water. And this went on for 10 and a half minutes. And that was the longest 10 and a half minutes in my entire life. I just was trying to get away, but I knew I couldn't get too scared. I had to keep my cool because animals don't like it when you panic. And so I just kept my eyes on him until I finally got a little tiny bit away. And then I looked over at another whale that was tail slapping something. And I saw what I thought was a smaller whale, but it kept swimming towards me. And it got closer and I went, oh my gosh, this is the biggest tiger shark I've ever seen in my life. And the whale came right back in, pushed me right to the boat, and then curved its body around so that the shark couldn't get near me. Isn't that amazing?
12: Oh, wow. What an experience that would have been.
14: Oh, and the other big threat is that some humans think we are annoying pests, such as rats, and put out poison. But we're not. Just look at our beautiful butterfly-shaped ears, long pointed noses, and bulging Betty Davis eyes. So please take the time to get to know what an ant echinus look like. And no baits, please.
15: We'll make sure we don't put any baits down for you, Annie.
14: Here.
16: Now, Annie, the story says you're always arguing with your brother Archie about the antenna on the armoire. What sort of shows are you watching up there in the attic, and what seems to be the problem with that antenna?
14: Well, we really love all the nature shows, of course. Absolutely adore David Attenborough and anything we can find out about Dr. Jane Goodall. Mm-hmm. He's my hero. It's just that Archie keeps jumping around with the antenna and making everything go foggy. It drives me loopy.
15: Oh, no. I think Archie needs to make sure he gets it in the right place and you can watch all your favourite shows.
14: Definitely. So, Mr. Young, I was wondering, do you have a collective noun for me?
16: I'm not exactly sure one exists for you, Annie. However, I'm pretty sure that with this book, I think the term an attic abantechinus would be a pretty good collective noun for you. What do you think?
14: Yeah, sounds cool.
16: It would be good.
15: Can we?
16: Only wonderful Australian animals that are mentioned, and a lot of these have got really obscure names. There's some great ones out there, like a clattering of cockatoos, a tiding of magpies, a rise of kookaburras. A dash of cassowaries. I had to look that one up after I read it in the Antichinus in the Attic book. I thought, what's a collective noun for cassowaries? It's a dash of cassowaries, which is good.
15: Is there something we can coin? Can we coin an attic of Antichinuses?
16: It'd be great if we could. And I think that's the way things find their way into the language, isn't it? You know, maybe we should have some kind of competition to see if we can come up with collective nouns for all these great animals that are in this book. That'd be great.
15: I think that's a fantastic idea.
17: I'll pop it in my blog.
15: How's the blog going, Julian?
17: Oh, very well. As you know, I'm a futurist blogger. So
15: absolutely.
17: The future of antichinists really rests on me.
15: It does. We'll have to make sure we get some top tweets there.
17: Absolutely.
1: Well, the actual history and future of antichinus rests on Julian Borondingo from Bilby Creek. There you go.
0: Well, we are nearly at the end of this awesome 16th birthday special, and I have learned so much about this show. How about you, Sahisi?
3: Me too. I definitely learned a lot.
6: Okay, now on to 2022. And this was the year that SBN launched the Regeneration International Youth Film Festival with just 17 short films from around the world, which expanded to over 100 shorts from 22 countries and was part of the massive Melbourne Fringe Festival in 2024.
1: That's right. And wow, amazing young filmmakers and professional filmmakers from all over the world are part of the Regeneration International Youth Film Festival. So watch this space. We're working on the next one. So it's probably going to be by every couple of years. So yeah, watch this space. Something new coming.
0: And finally, we are wrapping up this 16th birthday extravaganza with clips from 2022 with Costa talking about life as a gnome in Dirt Girl and from a world first exclusive on Primary Perspectives in 2024, The Mystery of the Wuyong Prince.
1: This is incredible, actually. So definitely worth listening to this world exclusive. And of course, the video is also up as a podcast on Spotify, where you can see the photos and the footage of these prints that nobody knows where they've come from because they can't be identified from anywhere in the world. So it's amazing. Head to tinyurl.com/switchonpodcast to find out all about it. So let's play this final clip with Costa and renowned cryptozoologist Gary Oppert.
18: Hi, it's Evie here, Costa, and I just love to know what it takes to be a garden gnome on Dirt Girl World. Do you get to do a lot of ad-libbing, or is it a lot of work and early mornings being a gnome?
19: Yeah, well, look, as a gnome, Evie, you know, I'm out in the garden 24/7. There's not really a lot of time to take it easy because my world is on, and I think that's beautiful. But look, the thing I love about being in Durka World is that it's an incredible place where Scrap Boy, Dirt Girl and I are all about showing girls and boys what caring for each other means. They're building really loving and independent friendships and to support each other and to be there when people need things. And for that to be in Dirt Girl's world, she's a wonderful role model to show girl that they can do what they want to do. They can build things. They can make compost. They can be farmers. They can be growers. They can be builders. They can do everything. I mean, Dirt Girl even has a rock band and she rocks out. you know, so she's this wonderful living example for girls to see what they can be, but I think also for boys to see that girls and boys are equal and that it's about growing up in a world where you learn together and you observe and listen to nature and care for country and care for family and friends and grow connections and understanding. And, you know, we build this incredible friendship and along the way we build bridges and wings to fly, and we're not afraid to talk from the heart and be happy. I'm really lucky to be a gnome in Dirt Girl World because it's an incredible place to live and love.
2: And what a beautiful message as well.
20: Gary, on the 10th of April this year, both you and Luana, along with a colleague, Michael Stubbs, and your wife, Carmel, discovered a collection of extremely unusual footprints in fresh mud, approximately 50 metres from the family home, a property which is surrounded by forest in the wilds of northern New South Wales.
21: Yes, that's true. We found these really remarkable hand and foot impressions, and they're unlike anything we've ever seen before, and we've checked on the internet and in books, and there's nothing anything like them. So this is definite evidence of a completely unknown animal with hands and feet, which are unlike any other species on Earth as far as we can determine. And the footprints are so clear that you can see the fingerprints, the dermal ridges, and very remarkable. There's no claws, and the hind foot has no big toe or fist.
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0: weather update for the Macleay Valley over the next few days. Wednesday's weather is mostly sunny. Winds west to northwesterly 15 to 20 kilometers per hour, tending west to southwesterly 15 to 25 kilometers per hour during the day, then becoming light during the evening. Kempsey 23, Southwest Rocks 19 and Willawarren 23 degrees. Thursday's outlook is mostly sunny. Areas of morning frost inland. Slight chance of a shower along the coastal fringe in the evening. Near zero chance of rain elsewhere. Light winds becoming south to southeasterly 15 to 20 kilometers per hour during the afternoon, then becoming light during the evening. Kempsey 19, Southwest Rocks 17 and Willawarren 19 degrees. Friday's forecast is partly cloudy. Areas of frost and the chance of fog inland in the morning. Medium chance of showers along the coastal fringe, slight chance elsewhere. Light winds becoming south to southeasterly 15 to 20 kilometers per hour during the day, then becoming light during the afternoon. Kempsey 20, Southwest Rocks 17, Crescent Head 19 and Willawarren 20 degrees. That's your catch-up of the latest local weather on 103.1 Tank FM.
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3: Hi, this is Kathy Freeman for RAD, recording artists, actors and athletes against drink driving. 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
5: Hello and welcome to the Weekly News and Review. My name's Adam Evans. Before we continue, I'd like to acknowledge the traditional owners of the land you're listening to this program from, and I'd like to acknowledge the elders past and present. Here's some of the stories coming up in the episode.
6: When we're talking about keeping, particularly children, connected to their culture, it forms part of their identity and who they are. And we know that keeps them strong and safe, even if they are in family. But that's more so if they are removed. And that's what the Aboriginal and Torres Strait Islander Placement Principle does. That's why it was a recommendation over the Bringing Them Home report, so that the same thing doesn't happen again. We don't have another stolen generation, and that our kids are connected to community, culture and country.
7: I needed to, take a stand on the need for Aboriginal people to be involved in decisions that affect Aboriginal people. And in the Northern Territory, nearly 90% of children in the out-of-home care system are Aboriginal, and I don't think the legislative changes have taken into account the voices of Aboriginal people at all. And so that's been a major reason why I've decided to step down as chair.
8: So I think the report's highlighted how deeply entrenched Islamophobia is, unfortunately, in this country, and how we need urgent action against it. And it was good that the government responded and acknowledged Islamophobia is a significant issue and needs to be acted on. It's good that they've taken up some of the recommendations, but it's unfortunate they haven't taken up all the recommendations.
9: They consider each submission on its own merits, and they'll basically determine which is the most persuasive and which person, which name is the most appropriate for that area. So, as mentioned before, Dr. Lowitcher O'Donoghue's outstanding achievements as an Australian and also her local connections to the APY lands meant that the independent panel determined that she would be the best name for that seat moving forward.
10: For me, it's a way that I can acknowledge the journey that my mother's people have been on, and honour my grandfather in all of that, because, yeah, he fought for the last 10 years of his life for us to, be where we are today.
5: The Aboriginal and Torres Strait Islander Child Placement Principle has effectively been abolished in the Northern Territory. The Northern Territory government has successfully passed controversial legislation this week,

0: making it easier to place Indigenous children with non-Indigenous families. The CLP government says it's been working on the laws for 12 months, but Indigenous advocates say there's been little to no consultation. I spoke to Sue Ann Hunter, the National Commissioner for Aboriginal and Torres Strait Islander Children and Young People, about the importance of the placement principle.
1: I guess at the National Commission, we know that children need to be connected to kin, culture and community, as I've always stated. So we know that that's fundamental to safety, wellbeing and the identity of our children. These protests are a clear indication that people do not agree with the proposed changes. So we must listen to these communities and voices with lived experience in their own communities that know what's right for their people.
2: What is the importance of keeping children that young connected to their culture in their communities? Yeah.
1: Well, we know when we're talking about keeping particularly children connected to their culture, it forms part of their identity and who they are. And we know that keeps them strong and safe, even if they are in family. But that's more so if they are removed. And that's what the Aboriginal and Torres Strait Islander Placement Principle does. That's why it was a recommendation over the Bringing Them Home report, so that the same thing doesn't happen again. We don't have another stolen generation, and that our kids are connected to community, culture and country. That means they have a strong identity of who they are.
2: What's the next move for people who don't agree with this?
1: Yeah, I think we just need to know that the rights of a child needs to be upheld. We know by this legislation that it will weaken the Aboriginal and Torres Strait Islander Placement Principle. What we need to do is keep pushing government to keep our children safe, to keep our children connected in community and listen to community. Just because the legislation passes doesn't mean we can't give up. We need to make sure we're investing early intervention. We don't need to have family support in there early. We need to be making sure we've got housing. We need to make sure the systems are working properly. One of the things the NT government really needs to do is make sure they're resourcing so that children aren't being put at risk by their own department. If we have a look, there's a 26% vacancy rate in the Northern Territory child protection system. That is a blight on the government there, not being able to employ people to protect our children. 80% of people who submitted around this submissions to the scrutiny committee were against this legislation. Now, we really seriously need to look at how we keep children safe. If this is actually going to extend further to child removal, and that there is no upholding of the Aboriginal Child Placement Principle. We need to keep on this, and we need to come together and think about what this means in the Northern Territory.
0: That was Sue Ann Hunter, the National Commissioner for Aboriginal and Torres Strait Islander Children and Young People. The passage of the child protection reforms through the NT Parliament and mounting frustrations have led to the resignation of an Indigenous advocate for children and families. Rob McPhee has stepped down from his role as the independent Aboriginal chair of the Northern Territory Children and Families Tripartite Forum. He says he's resigned as he couldn't fulfil his responsibility to oversee respectful and transparent collaboration between all parties, including the Northern Territory government. Mr. McPhee explained his decision to NIRS News reporter Mark Hides.
3: Yeah, look, as chair, my role is to be independent, so I'm not there representing any particular party, and so it's about being able to have some robust discussions about what we should be doing to improve the lives of children and families. And the idea is that information is provided as advice to both the Commonwealth and the Northern Territory governments. And just in the last 2 years, it's really been hard to see how that advice is being taken up, particularly when it relates to major changes, such as those that were passed this week, which were amendments to the Care and Protection of Children Act here in the Northern Territory. And despite, you know, all of the evidence that had been presented to the scrutiny committee overseeing those amendments, there were no changes made. And so it's just hard to see how a forum like this can continue to provide advice to government when advice that's been provided to government isn't being considered.
4: So that legislation passing Parliament the way it did is the final straw for you?
3: I suppose it is. You know, I think as the independent Aboriginal chair on this body, I felt that I needed to step back and I needed to, you know, take a stand on the need for Aboriginal people to be involved in decisions that affect Aboriginal people. And in the Northern Territory, nearly 90% of children in the out-of-home care system are Aboriginal, and I don't think the legislative changes have taken into account the voices of Aboriginal people at all. And so that's been a major reason why I've decided to step down as chair.
0: That was Rog McPhee, the former independent Aboriginal chair of the Northern Territory Children and Families Tripartite Forum, talking to NIRS News' Mark Hides. All recommendations from the Islamophobia Envoy's report released last year need to be adopted. That's what the Race Discrimination Commissioner says. Last week, the federal government finally delivered its response to the Islamophobia Envoy's report that was tabled in September. The report made 54 recommendations, but the federal government will only implement 35 of them. I spoke to Commissioner Giridhara Sivaraman about the response this week.
5: The report is really important because it just shows how normalised Islamophobia is in our society, how it affects people in all areas of their lives, education, workplaces, online, in the justice system. And it's also, the report also showed that anti-Muslim hate and Islamophobia often intersects with sexism, in that women of colour who wear a hijab are particularly targeted. They're unsafe on public transport. They're unsafe in public spaces, and sometimes they don't even want to access public spaces because they're subject to such regular and repeated racism, including racist violence. So I think the report's highlighted how deeply entrenched Islamophobia is, unfortunately, in this country, and how we need urgent action against it. And it was good that the government responded and acknowledged Islamophobia is a significant issue and needs to be acted on. It's good that they've taken up some of the recommendations, but it's unfortunate they haven't taken up all the recommendations, particularly the ones related to the surveillance and security apparatus and the way in which terrorism-related offences are connected to Islam as a religion. Because connecting Islam as a religion to terrorism offences is actually a cause of Islamophobia, because people direct their anti-Muslim hate on the basis of misconceived and ill-informed beliefs about the religion itself, and they connect it to violence when they shouldn't. So that's an issue that remains open and needs to be progressed further. And though I'll just say one other thing, in a general sense, I think it's really good that we've got a response on Islamophobia and acknowledging it as an issue, but we still don't have a response to the National Anti-Racism Framework, and we've now got a response to the Envoy Against Anti-Semitism, we've got a response to the Envoy Against Islamophobia, but that's a continuation of this piecemeal way that where the government just pits communities against each other, or comes up with solutions that help some communities but not all communities. And it remains the case that racism affects many different communities, and most profoundly it affects Aboriginal and Torres Strait Islander communities. And we need the government to adopt the National Anti-Racism Framework, because that is a First Peoples-centred framework. And ultimately, unless we have racial justice with First Peoples, we'll never have racial justice in this country.
2: Do you think the anti-racism framework would address much of what came out in the Envoy's report?
5: Yeah, I think that the anti-racism framework has a number of recommendations which cover the same area as both the report for from the Envoy Against Anti-Semitism and the report from the Envoy Against Islamophobia, in that they both focus on the need for racial literacy in education, which is a key theme of the National Anti-Racism Framework, They talk about the need for anti-racism training in workplaces, which is, again, a key theme of our framework. They talk about the better collection of data on racism, which is another key theme in our framework. So I think that our framework provides a vehicle by which you can implement solutions that help all communities affected by racism, not just some.
2: Do you think there's a political appetite to deal with this? I mean, we see a lot of this stuff going on with Pauline Hanson in her comments on the White Australia policy. Yeah, how do you see the landscape at the moment to address these issues?
5: I think there's never been a more important time for a unified, cohesive national approach to tackle racism. The rise of the One Nation Party is unfortunately associated with a rise in racism. I'm certainly not saying that everyone that wants a One Nation is racist. There are obviously real problems that cause people to become disaffected with major parties, like cost of living, inability to access housing, and that in turn can lead to racism. For example, migrants being blamed for problems which are far more complex. So we need to deal with those fundamental problems of economic inequity, and we also need to deal with the racism that comes out of people that are disenchanted or feel like they're not being listened to.
0: That was Giri Dharasivaram and the Race Discrimination Commissioner. You're listening to the National Indigenous Radio Service's Weekly News and Review. I'm Adam Evans, coming to you from the lands of the Yuggera and Turrbal peoples. Still to come,
6: Dr. Loitja O'Donoghue's outstanding achievements as an Australian and also her local connections to the APY lands meant that the independent panel determined that she would be the best name for that seat moving forward.
7: For me, it's a way that I can acknowledge the journey that my mother's people have been on and honour my grandfather in all of that, because, yeah, he fought for the last 10 years of his life for us too.
8: The census is coming this August. 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
0: The federal electorate of Grey will be renamed to honour a prominent Indigenous rights campaigner. The electorate, which covers large parts of South Australia, will be renamed in honour of the late Dr. Loitja O'Donoghue. The Australian Electoral Commission is renaming an O'Donoghue, even though most of the submissions it received opposed the move. I spoke to Pat Callanan from the Electoral Commission to find out how the decision was made.
6: So what happens is there's a public consultation process. So the redistribution actually kicked off in around August last year. And as part of that, there's several rounds of feedback and ideas from the public, and people can provide submissions suggesting name changes or arguing against some of the proposals that come with that. So the proposal to rename the electorate of Grey to O'Donoghue, that came out in March this year. And there were a number of submissions that came out after that that disagree with it, but also many that agreed with the change. And so it's not necessarily about the number that either are for or against the change. What happens is that independent committee that's considering these changes and making the decision, they consider each submission on its own merits. And they'll basically determine which is the most persuasive and which person, which name is the most appropriate for that area. So as mentioned before, Dr. Loitja O'Donoghue's outstanding achievements as an Australian and also her local connections to the APY lands meant that the independent panel determined that she would be the best name for that seat moving forward. It's really important to note that it's an independent process that goes into a redistribution. So the members of that panel None of them are involved in politics. They're all very separate from it. And they make these decisions based on guidelines that are set out by a parliamentary committee. So part of that is determining how a name for an electorate is decided. And so it's someone who has died and someone who is an Australian is a really big priority for this. And so that's why Dr. O'Donoghue was considered a really appropriate candidate. It was decided that Sir George Grey had already been honoured as an early colonial figure in South Australia. And it was time to have someone who had more involvement in the area for a long time. And obviously, Dr. Lowitcher O'Donoghue, very strong connections to the APY lands and outstanding services rendered as an Australian.
0: That's Pat Callanan from the Australian Electoral Commission. As Victoria marches on in its treaty era, a series of short films are exploring what the landmark agreement means for the state. The Sovereign Shorts program at the Melbourne International Film Festival features four First Nations-led documentaries focused on the theme of treaty. The program provides free mentoring, resources and $40,000 of budget for each filmmaker. One of the shorts is Jar from Wajibolik Ngadjeri filmmaker Tracy Rigney. Ms. Rigney's told NIRS News' Harrison Pedersen, Jar follows her people's fight for recognition and the passing of culture through generations.
11: It's a story that I've never told before. Usually I'm not in my films. However, I've got my big girl boots on for this story, and it's told like a bit of a yarn, like it's my narration, just talking about I guess the beginnings of my mob's sovereignty and fight for land rights back after the Mabo High Court decision in the 90s. And it's, yeah, about, I guess, our fight for recognition. And also through that, I'm kind of honouring the legacy of my grandfather, who played a significant role in that fight. So through the film as well, I've decided to, well, you know, I incorporated my daughter as well. I wrote her into the film, and it's about trying to get her connected to her great-grandfather and, I guess, start to absorb stories and knowledge and hopefully be more engaged in that. And well, you know, as much as best as they can be, these young ones, oh my goodness, with technology. But also woven throughout that is my personal journey with my filmmaking career and how I've tried to, I guess, forge a career from Jar. And, you know, especially in an industry that's quite city-centric.
4: And since this is screening at MIFF next month, what are you hoping audiences take from it?
11: Oh, gosh, that's always such a really big question, isn't it? Like, I don't know. Like, I kind of, I'm just sharing. Like, I'm just sharing a yarn from here, you know, probably a place that not many people have heard of or not many people have been to. And, yeah, just sharing a bit about who we are, our culture, a bit of our country, our jar. And also, you know, a little bit about who I am too, which is a bit daunting, but I just hope that they, you know, they can take away whatever they want to take away, but I just hope that they, you know, engage with it and connect with it in whatever way they can.
4: Jar Country is part of this Sovereign Shorts program. What's it been like working with the program, and why is it so important, you know, have these stories supported this way?
11: Oh, look, I think any kind of initiative that brings together First Nations storytellers and filmmakers and enables them to have a voice and a say in whatever, in the way in life, I think is really important. And in terms of this one, I think it's, yeah, a really an important time for a lot of, you know, us more Victorian blackfellas, especially with the signing of the treaty and how the treaties might look for all the different mobs and nations throughout. So, yeah, I just think it's, yeah, just a really, like I said, it's for me, it's a way that I can acknowledge the journey that my mother's people have been on and really, I guess, honour my grandfather in all of that, because, yeah, he fought for the last 10 years of his life
7: for us to, I guess, you know, be where we are today.
4: Yeah, and in the film you mentioned the importance of storytelling. Do you envision film being kind of an extension of that when it comes to, you know, truth-telling?
7: Yeah, I think films are a huge, vital, crucial medium when it comes to our truth-telling. And it's certainly a way to allow us to use our voice to share truth, and also it's a way to reach, you know, a broad audience, a world audience, who hopefully will listen and learn and have a better understanding of who we are and where we're coming from.
0: That was Tracy Rigney speaking about her film Jar, which is screening at the Melbourne International Film Festival. All four short films are screening at the gala on the 19th of August. After the premiere, these shorts will be available for free on the Melbourne International Film Festival's website. Well, that's the weekly news and review for another week. If you have any stories that you'd like to share with us, you can send us an email to news@nirs.org.au. That's news@nirs.org.au. I'm Adam Evans. Thanks for listening.

0: Cathy Freeman for RAD, recording artists, actors and athletes against drink driving. 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Before you drink, always make a plan. Arrange a lift home with a friend who won't be drinking, or get them to walk home with you. Because we all want you to get home safely.
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8: 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But as parents, we have to make them understand that the road can be a pretty dangerous place if they or their friends have been drinking. Doesn't matter if they're the driver or even a pedestrian. 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
11: Hi there, I'm Joel King Main with your QNN update from Star Observer. Queensland Health is facing criticism over new fertility guidelines that classify lesbian couples as separate families when both partners use the same sperm donor to have children. The updated advice, designed to manage donor sperm family limits, means each partner's pregnancy is counted as a separate family, even if they're raising their children together. Critics say the policy unfairly treats same-sex couples differently from heterosexual couples. LGBTQIA+ advocates and fertility experts have described the guidelines as confusing and discriminatory, warning that they could limit family planning options for lesbian couples wanting biologically related siblings. Queensland Health says the guidelines is intended to comply with donor limit legislation and protect donor-conceived children. Advocates are now calling on the state government to urgently review the policy, arguing it fails to reflect the reality of modern families and equal access to fertility treatment. From Q News. Western Australian health authorities are urging people to get vaccinated and stay alert as the state records a rise in Mpox cases. The WA Department of Health has confirmed an increase in locally acquired infections and is encouraging anyone at higher risk, particularly sexually active gay, bisexual and other men who have sex with men, to ensure they are fully vaccinated. Health officials say Mpox can spread through close physical contact, and early symptoms include fever, swollen lymph nodes, muscle aches, and a distinctive rash or skin lesions. Authorities stress the virus can affect anyone through close contact, but vaccination remains the best protection for those at greater risk of exposure. Free vaccines are available through participating sexual health clinics and GPs across Western Australia. Anyone experiencing symptoms is being urged to seek medical advice, avoid close contact with others, and get tested as soon as possible. from Pink News. Two women in Uganda who were facing life imprisonment after being accused of kissing in public have had all the charges against them dropped. Wendy Faith and Alessia Diana Denise were arrested in February under Uganda's controversial Anti-Homosexuality Act after allegedly kissing in the northern city of Arua. The case attracted international attention because the women face a potential life sentence. Ugandan LGBTQ plus advocate Frank Magushia confirmed prosecutors have permanently discontinued the case, describing it as an important victory after months of legal uncertainty. While campaigners have welcomed the decision, they warn the women may still face harassment and safety risks in a country where same-sex acts remain criminalised under the strict anti-LGBTQ plus laws. Human rights groups say the outcome offers hope, but stress that it is still a long way to go before LGBTQ plus Ugandans can live safely and equally under the law. Turning to QNN Sport now and from OutSports. Australian tennis star Daria Kazakina has married her longtime partner, former Olympic figure skater Natalia Zabiarko. Kazakina, who now represents Australia after switching allegiance from Russia earlier this year, shared the news on social media with a series of wedding photos and a simple caption, "Just married." The pair have been together publicly since 2022 and have become prominent advocates for LGBTQIA+ visibility. Kazakina has previously spoken openly about being gay and the challenges of living authentically while competing internationally. The wedding was warmly celebrated across the sporting world, with fans and fellow athletes congratulating the couple and praising their openness and visibility both on and off the court. That's what's making news in the LGBTQIA+ community this week. I'll be back next week with another QNN update. And don't forget, you can download the podcast via your favourite podcast app. Just search QNN. I'm Joking Main.
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0: Tony Dingo for RAD, recording artists, actors and athletes against drink driving. For kids, getting their driver's license is pretty cool. But as parents, we have to make them understand that the road can be a pretty dangerous place if they or their friends have been drinking. Doesn't matter if they're the driver or even a pedestrian. So the next time your kids are planning a night out, offer to drive them home yourself or give them money for a taxi or even a taxi voucher. You'll be so glad you did.
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1: 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The fashions. The freedom. The British invasion.

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0: It continued until June next year.
1: New South Wales police are renewing an appeal for help to identify the body of a man found 22 years ago in the Blue Mountains. Despite extensive inquiries, police have been unable to identify the man, labelled Echo Point Man. However, fresh information has been received via advanced DNA analysis, and officers are hopeful they may be able to figure out who he is. He's believed to be Caucasian, more than 60 years old, about 178 centimetres tall, with a medium build, light grey hair and frontal baldness. And overseas, KFC founder Colonel Sanders, pressure cooker, a black bow tie and dozens of other personal items will be auctioned in the United States, along with his former home and a dinner house, opened after he sold the iconic restaurant chain. Harlan Sanders, still known as the face of the worldwide chain, originally known as Kentucky Fried Chicken, established the Shelbyville property as the first headquarters of his restaurant business in the late 1950s. And taking a look at sport in AFL, Gold Coast's Christian Petracca will take on former club Melbourne for the first time this Sunday. But Melbourne coach Stephen King says his side will know what to do during the clash.
2: We haven't mentioned it, but I'm sure they'll be excited to see him. Champion of our club, and he's had a great year. So for us, it's just another weapon on a pretty talented team that we'll have to try and contain. So we know what he's like at his best, how damaging he is. So, he's one of the handful of players we'll need to try and curtail a little bit to get out there and win the 4 points.
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5: From the Bureau of Meteorology, this is your weather update for the Macleay Valley over the next few days. Wednesday's weather is mostly sunny. Winds west to northwesterly 15 to 20 kilometers per hour, tending west to southwesterly 15 to 25 kilometers per hour during the day, then becoming light during the evening. Kempsey 23, Southwest Rocks 19 and Willawarren 23 degrees. Thursday's outlook is mostly sunny. Areas of morning frost inland. Slight chance of a shower along the coastal fringe in the evening. Near zero chance of rain elsewhere. Light winds becoming south to southeasterly 15 to 20 kilometers per hour during the afternoon, then becoming light during the evening. Kempsey 19, Southwest Rocks 17 and Willawarren 19 degrees. Friday's forecast is partly cloudy. Areas of frost and the chance of fog inland in the morning. Medium chance of showers along the coastal fringe, slight chance elsewhere. Light winds becoming south to southeasterly 15 to 20 kilometers per hour during the day, then becoming light during the afternoon. Kempsey 20, Southwest Rocks 17, Crescent Head 19 and Willawarren 20 degrees. That's your catch-up of the latest local weather on 103.1 Tank FM.
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8: 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G'day, it's Troy Cassadale for RAD, recording artists, actors and athletes against drink driving. 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

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I acknowledge the traditional custodians of the lands this program is broadcast from. I pay my respects to elders past, present and emerging, and I extend that respect to other Aboriginal and Torres

G'day, Steve Norwood here. Welcome to the first Australian Music Hour, a radio program that celebrates the great music being made by First Nations artists in this country. I hope you stick around for the next hour and enjoy the show. We opened the program quietly with a song called Breathe from a wonderful duo, Black Salt. And we're going to have a nice quiet song coming up next. This is from Gara. Stanley Gara Gakamangu. He's a musician who hails from Milangimbi in northeast Arnhem Land. In 2016, Gara released an album called Rata Yali Yali, or which translates as Vine of Love. This is a song from the album Malunda, or Kingfisher.

another band from Arnhem Land there, Narbalek, with a song called Dreamtime Story. Narbalek take their name from the small rock wallaby that inhabits the Kakadu escarpment. I'm going to have a song now from Archie Roach. This is a song that was written by Paul Kelly and Archie Roach. It's very much a biographical song of Archie's early days as in tent boxing. Paul Kelly released the song a couple of times. It comes out on the 2005 album Foggy Highway, which featured the Stormwater Boys, and has a very much a bluegrass feel about it. It also features on the live recordings of Paul Kelly, the A to Z recordings, which came out in 2010. As far as I know, Archie's only ever recorded this song once, and it features on an album he did very late in his career called Tell Me Why. A fantastic song, Rally Round the Drum. The arrangement is by Paul Grabowski, and it features some vocals from Paul Kelly as well. Here's Archie Roach.

That was the lovely Nancy Bates with a song from her most recent album, Share Your Love. The song was called Ruby, very much a tribute to Ruby Hunter. You're listening to the First Australian Music Hour with Steve Norwood. And this program goes to air on Castlemaine's community radio station, Main FM 94.9. It also goes to air on community radio in Tasmania through the Meander Valley FM, based in Deloraine. And it's available on a few other community radio stations via the Community Radio Network of Australia. Hope you're enjoying it so far. We're going to have a couple of songs about snakes. First off, Thelma Plum with The Brown Snake.

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0: looking for a day that celebrates community, creativity and connection. It's okay on the Maclay is back for 2026. 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
2: From the Bureau of Meteorology, this is your weather update for the Macleay Valley over the next few days. Wednesday's weather is mostly sunny. Winds west to northwesterly 15 to 20 kilometres per hour, tending west to southwesterly 15 to 25 kilometres per hour during the day, then becoming light during the evening. Kempsey 23, Southwest Rocks 19 and Willawarren 23 degrees. Thursday's outlook is mostly sunny. Areas of morning frost inland. Slight chance of a shower along the coastal fringe in the evening. Near zero chance of rain elsewhere. Light winds becoming south to southeasterly 15 to 20 kilometers per hour during the afternoon, then becoming light during the evening. Kempsey 19, Southwest Rocks 17 and Willawarren 19 degrees. Friday's forecast is partly cloudy. Areas of frost and the chance of fog inland in the morning. Medium chance of showers along the coastal fringe, slight chance elsewhere. Light winds becoming south to southeasterly 15 to 20 kilometers per hour during the day, then becoming light during the afternoon. Kempsey 20, Southwest Rocks 17, Crescent Head 19 and Willawarren 20 degrees. That's your catch-up of the latest local weather on 103.1 Tank FM.
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3: BBC News with Pete Ross. There's renewed fighting between the United States and Iran. Iran's Revolutionary Guards say they targeted a US military base in Jordan with ballistic missiles and stopped three oil tankers in the Strait of Hormuz. US Central Command says it has attacked militant groups in Iraq aligned with Iran in coordinated strikes conducted with Saudi Arabia's armed forces. It said all the ballistic missiles launched by Iran at US forces had been intercepted. Japan's Prime Minister says at least 13 people are confirmed to have died in Tuesday's powerful earthquake that struck the southern island of Kyushu. Sanae Takeuchi said many people remained missing or waiting to be rescued and that emergency teams were now in a race against time. In Peru, Keiko Fujimori has been sworn in as the new president, the latest in a series of conservative leaders to be elected across Latin America. She's promised to fight crime and tackle weak economic growth. The US Senate has voted to confirm Jay Clayton as America's new Director of National Intelligence. Mr. Clayton served as the chairman of the Securities and Exchange Commission during Mr. Trump's first term. Spanish residents forced to flee some of the worst wildfires in living memory have started returning to their homes. On Tuesday, the Interior Ministry announced the end of evacuation orders for 15 municipalities. Almost 200 passengers have been evacuated from a cruise ship that ran aground on the Danube in Bulgaria due to low water levels. Europe's second longest river has been hit hard by recent heatwaves. The Australian airline Qantas has completed what's believed to be the world's longest ever commercial flight after one of its aircraft flew directly from Melbourne to the French city of Toulouse. The journey, which lasted 24 hours and 24 minutes, was conducted as part of testing for the airline's new non-stop route between London and Sydney. That's the latest BBC News.
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G'day Kempsey, in the heart of Dungarry country, I'm Troy Cassidaly. 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

0: of Australia tomorrow with widespread showers in the southeast and dry conditions for the rest of the country. The Bureau of Meteorology's Alana Cherney has the forecast for Thursday.
1: Taking a look at tomorrow's weather pattern, we can see this very large high-pressure system in the Bight. Now, that is going to bring largely settled weather across much of the country. If you like the cold, you are in luck because it is going to be a frosty start to the day. We will see widespread frost, and that will impact every single one of our states and territories tomorrow morning.
0: And taking a look at sport in tennis, Australian Kimberly Birrell has been knocked out of the Memphis Open today. While Maya Joint was in good form overnight, defeating her American opponent 6-4, 6-1. On Friday, Joint will battle Kristina Luitova in a round of 16 clash. And this weekend, four doubleheaders with AFL matches will complete the final two rounds of the AFL home and away season. Today, the code confirmed the dates and times that will shape the inaugural wildcard round. The women's season will start with a standalone match between Hawthorn and Melbourne on August 13, before Fremantle host Adelaide the following night. 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
4: From the Bureau of Meteorology, this is your weather update for the Macleay Valley over the next few days. Wednesday's weather is mostly sunny. Winds west to northwesterly 15 to 20 kilometres per hour, tending west to southwesterly 15 to 25 kilometres per hour during the day, then becoming light during the evening. Kempsey 23, Southwest Rocks 19 and Willawarren 23 degrees. Thursday's outlook is mostly sunny. Areas of morning frost inland. Slight chance of a shower along the coastal fringe in the evening. Near zero chance of rain elsewhere. Light winds becoming south to southeasterly 15 to 20 kilometers per hour during the afternoon, then becoming light during the evening. Kempsey 19, Southwest Rocks 17 and Willawarren 19 degrees. Friday's forecast is partly cloudy. Areas of frost and the chance of fog inland in the morning. Medium chance of showers along the coastal fringe, slight chance elsewhere. Light winds becoming south to southeasterly 15 to 20 kilometers per hour during the day, then becoming light during the afternoon. Kempsey 20, Southwest Rocks 17, Crescent Head 19 and Willawarren 20 degrees. That's your catch-up of the latest local weather on 103.1 Tank FM.
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0: for a day that celebrates community, creativity and connection. It's Okay on the Maclay is back for 2026. 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
1: And working alongside a local ecologist, Federal Senator David Pocock has revealed he's writing a new book. The Illustrated Field Guide for Native Birds will be geared toward children. And taking a look at sport in AFL, Gold Coast's Christian Petracca will take on former club Melbourne for the first time this Sunday. But Melbourne's coach, Stephen King, says his side will know what to do during the clash.
2: They'll be excited to see him, champion of our club, and he's had a great year. So for us, it's just another weapon on a pretty talented team that we'll have to try and contain. So we know what he's like at his best, how damaging he is. So, he's one of the handful of players we'll need to try and curtail a little bit to get up there and win the 4 points.
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4: 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The latest weather is next.
5: From the Bureau of Meteorology, this is your weather update for the Macleay Valley over the next few days. Wednesday's weather is mostly sunny. Winds west to northwesterly 15 to 20 kilometres per hour, tending west to southwesterly 15 to 25 kilometres per hour during the day, then becoming light during the evening. Kempsey 23, Southwest Rocks 19 and Willawarren 23 degrees. Thursday's outlook is mostly sunny. Areas of morning frost inland. Slight chance of a shower along the coastal fringe in the evening. Near zero chance of rain elsewhere. Light winds becoming south to southeasterly 15 to 20 kilometers per hour during the afternoon, then becoming light during the evening. Kempsey 19, Southwest Rocks 17 and Willawarren 19 degrees. Friday's forecast is partly cloudy. Areas of frost and the chance of fog inland in the morning. Medium chance of showers along the coastal fringe, slight chance elsewhere. Light winds becoming south to southeasterly 15 to 20 kilometers per hour during the day, then becoming light during the afternoon. Kempsey 20, Southwest Rocks 17, Crescent Head 19 and Willawarren 20 degrees. That's your catch-up of the latest local weather on 103.1 Tank FM.
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1: 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You thought you got away from me, didn't you? 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
5: 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Right here on 103.1 Tank FM.

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3: Hello, I'm Alyssa Delfs. Healthcare has been the focus of today's Royal Commission into Anti-Semitism and Social Cohesion. The inquiry heard about an incident that occurred at Bankstown Hospital last year, where two nurses were charged over comments they allegedly made against Israeli patients. CEO of the Southwestern Sydney LHD, Sonia Marshall, says it's not always possible for hospital staff to stay politically neutral, although that is the goal.
4: Staff, particularly in Bankstown, and those from various cultures felt both embarrassed and ashamed in the workplace. They were vilified in the community for working in southwestern Sydney, particularly those staff who worked at Bankstown Hospital.
3: A warning, the following story discusses an instance of suicide. South Australian police say it's unlikely they will find a missing baby boy alive after confirming a tragedy that killed his mother and toddler sister is now being treated as a murder-suicide.
5: Look, the reality is after 3 days, the chances of finding the baby alive are zero, sadly. It's a retrieval effort, but we don't know where he is. We will still continue to scour the foreshore in the coming days and possibly weeks.
3: That was Superintendent Trent Cox, who says the search has become a retrieval effort but will continue in the coming days based on expert advice. The bodies of the mother and toddler were found in the ocean off the coast of Port Macdonald earlier this week. If you or someone you know is in need of help, call Lifeline at 13 11 14. 26 organisations, legal academics and advocates have written to the New South Wales government calling for sexual assault victims to pre-record their testimony. Laura Devoy reports.
6: In an open letter, the signatories say giving evidence requires a victim survivor to recount some of the most difficult moments of their life and be questioned on it in a process which can be extremely distressing. They say victim survivors deserve a more compassionate and trauma-informed legal process that prioritises safety, choice and agency. It comes after the Australian Law Reform Commission recommended jurisdictions offer victim survivors the option to pre-record evidence in sexual offence proceedings. The Victorian government committed to updating its laws in May.
3: A new digital trial into asthma could improve the lives of those living with the condition. Brock Anderson has the details.
7: Asthma Australia and the University of Newcastle are partnering to study the usage of telehealth apps to manage asthma. 1 in 9 Australians are currently affected with asthma, and in 2024, 478 people lost their lives due to the disease. According to Asthma Australia, 90% of asthma-related hospitalisations could be prevented with better asthma management. The trial is open to participants over the age of 18 and will be continued until June next year.
3: And a high-pressure system in the Bight will bring settled conditions to most of the country tomorrow, with a frosty start on the cards for all states and territories. The Bureau of Meteorology's Alana Cherney has the forecast for the southeast, which will receive widespread showers despite dry conditions elsewhere.
8: It will be a dry day for many, but we will still see some shower activity through parts of our southeast in this southwesterly flow.
3: And taking a look at sport this weekend, 4 doubleheaders with AFLW matches will complete the final 2 rounds of the AFL home and away season. Today, the code confirmed the dates and times that will shape the inaugural wildcard round. The women's season will start with a standalone match between Hawthorn and Melbourne on August 13, before Fremantle host Adelaide the following night.
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1: This is Tank FM's weather update for Kempsey and the Macleay Valley. Thursday's outlook is mostly sunny. Slight chance of a shower along the coastal fringe in the evening. Near zero chance of rain elsewhere. Light winds becoming south to southeasterly 15 to 20 kilometres per hour during the afternoon, then becoming light during the evening. Kempsey 19, Southwest Rocks 17 and Willawarren 19 degrees. Friday's forecast is partly cloudy. Areas of frost and the chance of fog inland in the morning. Medium chance of showers along the coastal fringe, slight chance elsewhere. Light winds becoming south to southeasterly 15 to 20 kilometers per hour during the day, then becoming light during the afternoon.
3: Kempsey 19, Southwest Rocks 18, Crescent Head and Willawarren 19 degrees. Saturday's outlook is partly cloudy. The chance of morning fog inland. Medium chance of showers, most likely in the morning and afternoon. Light winds becoming south to southeasterly 15 to 20 kilometres per hour during the day, then becoming light during the afternoon. Kempsey 20, Southwest Rocks 18 and Willawarren 19 degrees. That's your Macleay Valley forecast completed, right here on Tank FM.
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3: Hello, I'm Alyssa Delfs. Local transmission of the H5N1 bird flu has been confirmed in Australia today. Authorities say more detections are expected in local wildlife as a result. Agriculture Minister Julie Collins provided an update this afternoon.
4: I do want to reiterate, at this point in time, there has been no detections in any poultry or agricultural industries in Australia, and that the risk to human health remains low.
3: One Nation could be stripped of its legal status in Queensland after the party failed to lodge financial statements. Queensland's Office of Fair Trading has warned the party's Queensland division to produce the statements to meet their legal requirements. One Nation leader Pauline Hanson is also the state's division president and is responsible for making sure the requirements are met. Japanese hospitals are struggling to keep up with the number of patients injured last night when two earthquakes rocked the southern Kumamoto Prefecture. The Department of Foreign Affairs and Trade is investigating if any Australians have been impacted by the quake, which killed 13 people and injured hundreds more. Net overseas migration has almost halved from its post-COVID peak, as Brock Anderson reports. That's according to new data from the Committee for Economic Development.
5: Net migration fell by more than 250,000 people since it first spiked in September 2023. That's a drop from 555,000 people to about 301,000, a drop of about 45%. The analysis from the economic think tank points to the Treasury's budget forecast for the upcoming financial year, which shows net overseas migration will fall by another 75,000 people. The figures come amid renewed debate surrounding migration levels, as the nation is gripped by a housing crisis and existing infrastructure comes under strain.
3: A knife-wielding man who allegedly stabbed a police officer in the neck in South Australia has been shot in the leg by police. Authorities say they responded to reports of a man armed with a knife running onto a road at Elizabeth East in Adelaide's northern suburbs. Acting Assistant Commissioner David O'Donovan says police acted immediately to locate and engage the man in order to protect public safety. The female officer was rushed to hospital and is receiving treatment for a stab wound, while the alleged attacker received a non-life-threatening shot to the leg. The head of Australia's National Science Agency says wealthy benefactors could help fund areas of science beyond health amid the organisation's ongoing job cuts. Speaking at the National Press Club today, CSIRO Chief Executive Doug Hilton says there was scope to spread the support past co-investment, which is a key source of funding for the agency.
6: Irrespective of the timeframe, to deliver real benefit, we almost always need to partner with industry, government and universities. And that often means co-investment, bringing together the skills, expertise and resources needed to tackle problems that no single organisation could solve alone.
3: And Australia has joined over 50 other countries to block online in-game gambling in the video game Grand Theft Auto. Players report they've been blocked, meaning they can no longer play a variety of gambling mini-games, instead receiving a notification that the feature is not available. It comes as the federal government aims to clamp down on online gambling harms. And in sport, Australia will look for more gold medals on the final night in the pool at the Commonwealth Games. Four-time gold medalist Sam Short will aim for a sweep when he competes in the 1500-metre freestyle, while hopes are high on the track in Glasgow with Mia Gross and Monique Hanlon to take on the women's 200-metre heats. Australia goes into day six of the contest at the top of the medal standings with 80, including 35 gold medals.
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1: This is Tank FM's weather update for Kempsey and the Macleay Valley. Thursday's outlook is mostly sunny. Slight chance of a shower along the coastal fringe in the evening. Near zero chance of rain elsewhere. Light winds becoming south to southeasterly 15 to 20 kilometres per hour during the afternoon, then becoming light during the evening. Kempsey 19, Southwest Rocks 17 and Willawarren 19 degrees. Friday's forecast is partly cloudy. Areas of frost and the chance of fog inland in the morning. Medium chance of showers along the coastal fringe, slight chance elsewhere.
3: Light winds becoming south to southeasterly 15 to 20 kilometres per hour during the day, then becoming light during the afternoon. Kempsey 19, Southwest Rocks 18, Crescent Head and Willawarren 19 degrees. Saturday's outlook is partly cloudy. The chance of morning fog inland. Medium chance of showers, most likely in the morning and afternoon. Light winds becoming south to southeasterly 15 to 20 kilometres per hour during the day, then becoming light during the afternoon. Kempsey 20, Southwest Rocks 18 and Willawarren 19 degrees. That's your Macleay Valley forecast completed, right here on Tank FM.
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3: BBC News with Danielle Yawovietska. An Iran-aligned paramilitary group in Iraq says that at least 20 of its members were killed in overnight strikes by the US and Saudi Arabia. The Popular Mobilization Forces, which is integrated into the Iraqi security forces, said 32 more people were injured in attacks on its bases. The strikes came after Iran said it had targeted an American base and command center in Jordan with ballistic missiles. Here's our Middle East correspondent, Yoland Nell.
4: Overnight, we had these reports coming through of US and Saudi forces launching a joint operation against Iran-aligned groups, as they describe them, in Iraq, saying that this was in response to some 30 drone attacks carried out over 3 days, targeting both US forces stationed in the region, but also Saudi oil infrastructure. We have been hearing reports of such attacks, including an attempted attack on US forces stationed close to Erbil International Airport in the north of Iraq.
3: Rescue workers are racing to find survivors of a strong earthquake which hit Kumamoto in southern Japan on Tuesday. Efforts amid searing heat are focused on two locations, a factory and a shopping mall. Here's Jake Kwon.
5: What we are hearing from the NHK, the public broadcaster in Japan, is that now they have confirmed 5 deaths from the town of Yasushiro. This is south of the Kumamoto city, where a paper factory's chimney had collapsed, trapping the workers underneath, and the rescue workers have recovered 5 dead bodies, but they're still looking for 4 missing workers there. And as to the shopping center in Kashima town, where the second floor had collapsed after an explosion, the operator of the mall, Aeon Company, they have released a statement saying that they're still trying to look for 3 of their staff members that they cannot account for.
3: Russia's security service has charged Pavel Durov, the founder of the popular Telegram messenger, prompting the issuance of an international arrest warrant. The Kremlin has been trying to restrict the use of Telegram in favour of its own Max messenger. Steve Rosenberg reports.
6: The FSB, Russia's domestic security service, announced that Pavel Durov, who doesn't live in Russia, has been charged with facilitating terrorist activities. It's issued an international warrant for his arrest. The FSB claims that the messenger app he created failed to remove Telegram channels, chats and bots allegedly used by the Ukrainian secret services to prepare and coordinate what the FSB calls acts of sabotage and terrorism inside Russia. Back in February, responding to reports of a criminal case against him, Pavel Durov accused the Russian authorities of fabricating new pretexts to restrict Russians' access to Telegram.
3: You're listening to the World News from the BBC. China has accused the US of trying to suppress Chinese companies by banning imports of foreign-made humanoid and quadruped robots. Washington says these carry unacceptable risks to America's national security. A spokesperson for the Chinese Ministry of Foreign Affairs said Beijing would take the necessary measures to safeguard Chinese firms. Shares in major Korean chip makers have dropped again in Asian trading. Samsung suffered a 17% reduction at one stage on Wednesday, while SK Hynix stocks are now trading 28% lower than a month ago. It's thought investors are worried that the recent boom in chips powering AI might have peaked, as Simon Jack explains.
7: You've got to separate the AI ecosystem slightly here. You've got the AI builders, the sort of Metas and OpenAIs and what have you of the world. Mm-hmm. They buy the chips, and it's the chip makers which are under pressure. Now, a couple of triggers for that. Recent breakthrough in chip manufacturing by a Chinese rival, which had mastered a bit of kit, which they hadn't previously done. So maybe they'll start making

0: their end users to justify the hundreds of billions they're spending on the chips and building the data centers.
1: President Zelensky says two more Russian oil refineries have been hit in early morning Ukrainian attacks. The Ryazan facility, southeast of Moscow, is one of Russia's biggest. The other oil refinery lies even further to the east in the Ural city of Perm. The tiger population in Nepal has increased to 429, doubling their number over the past decade. Nepal's success in conservation is attributed to habitat protection, robust anti-poaching patrols and prey management. However, experts say the rising population of the endangered animal has also increased human-animal conflict in areas around protected reserves. BBC News.
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4: This is Tank FM's weather update for Kempsey and the Macleay Valley. Thursday's outlook is mostly sunny. Slight chance of a shower along the coastal fringe in the evening. Near zero chance of rain elsewhere. Light winds becoming south to southeasterly 15 to 20 kilometres per hour during the afternoon, then becoming light during the evening. Kempsey 19, Southwest Rocks 17 and Willawarren 19 degrees. Friday's forecast is partly cloudy. Areas of frost and the chance of fog inland in the morning. Medium chance of showers along the coastal fringe, slight chance elsewhere. Light winds becoming south to southeasterly 15 to 20 kilometers per hour during the day, then becoming light during the afternoon. Kempsey 19, Southwest Rocks 18, Crescent Head and Willawarren 19 degrees. Saturday's outlook is partly cloudy. The chance of morning fog inland. Medium chance of showers, most likely in the morning and afternoon. Light winds becoming south to southeasterly 15 to 20 kilometers per hour during the day, then becoming light during the afternoon. Kempsey 20, Southwest Rocks 18 and Willawarren 19 degrees. That's your Macleay Valley forecast completed, right here on Tank FM.
5: 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Join me each week for a breath of fresh air, Saturday at midday after the news update. It's a light, bright and breezy mix of music with lots of interviews from your favourite stars of the 60s, 70s and 80s. 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
12: You drink out of a paper bag in the park, and suddenly everybody's your friend.
7: This week, June 1980. And it's the month that Australia's first test tube baby was born in Melbourne's Royal Men's Hospital. Candace Elizabeth Reid. It was also the month that Australian songwriter Ivor Davies came to prominence as part of Flowers, a band we got to know in later years as Icehouse.

0: and Can't Help Myself, written by Ivor Davies, formerly from Wauchope in Northern Country, New South Wales. This was the first release by Flowers on independent label Regular Records. It was also released in the UK on Chrysalis label a bit later, once the band established itself as Ice House. The song reached 10 on the Australian chart and 29 in New Zealand. Now, I mentioned New Zealand and we'll feature a Kiwi band here, one that Michael Gudinski once pinned his hopes on, taking a bit of a risk.
1: Like everyone in my office that was there is going, are you sure we want to sign this band? I've always believed that any reaction is better than none, so I still went ahead and signed them that night.
0: He needn't have concerned himself. This is Split Ends. I fall.

Split Ends and I Hope I Never, released on Mushroom Records and recorded at Armstrong Studios in South Melbourne. It was the second single from the True Colours album and managed 18 in Australia, just 33 in New Zealand. It also made an appearance on the Dutch chart too, peaking at 30. In 1995, it was re-released under the group name Enzo as a collaboration between the Ens Eddie Rayner and the New Zealand Symphony Orchestra with Annie Crummer on vocals. Now to the Village People. Singer Victor Willis had recently left the band and was replaced by Ray Simpson. This song was at its biggest in the Southern Hemisphere.

0: Village People and Can't Stop the Music. The song became the theme to the movie release of the same name starring Valerie Perrine. Pundits called the song a less strident Village People and concentrates more on the music. Can't Stop the Music hit the top of the Australian and South African charts, 2 in New Zealand, 11 in the UK, and in America it only appeared on the disco chart, reaching 27. Now to a song from the group formerly known as The Moments. This song was released under the names Ray, Goodman and Brown. It managed 46 in Australia and 5 in America. This is Special Lady.
1: Special Lady.
2: Who are you singing first
1: time
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0: The 80s. As we head through the releases from June 1980, our next track is one that first serviced in 1951. Written by Milton Kellen, the first version was by Roy Hogshead. In 1952, Teresa Brewer released it, followed in 1956 by Patience and Prudence. In 1964, Skeeter Davis took it to 48 on the US chart. In 67, Trini Lopez took it to 93. In 1976, it was a novelty song by Wacky Penny Marshall and Cindy Williams as part of a Laverne and Shirley album. And in 1980 came Viola Wills.

Viola Wills and Gonna Get Along Without You Now. The recording was a slower disco version recorded in what they called high NRG. And it went to 52 on the American disco chart, 8 in the UK, 37 in Australia and 3 across the ditch. Now to a disco funk track out of Casablanca Records, written and produced by Stephen Greenberg and sung by Cynthia Johnson as part of Lip Sync.

0: Lips Inc. and Funky Town. The track had a bit of meaning for the group, with hopes at the time of relocating from small town Minneapolis to big time New York City. The song has a huge number one pinned against it in multiple countries across the world, and that includes Australia, New Zealand, Canada and America. Number one across most of Europe too, with the song peaking at two in Britain. In events, June 1980 was the month that the Northern Territory elections were held, and the Country Liberal Party, led by Paul Everingham, was returned for another term. As I mentioned at the beginning, this was the month that Australia's first test tube baby, conceived by what we now know as IVF, was born at Melbourne's Royal Women's Hospital. The baby's name, Candace Elizabeth Reid. This was the month that the winning design for the new Australian Parliament building in Canberra was announced, with Australian Richard Thorpe, who worked for American architects Mitchell, Gogola and Thorpe, the winners. On the 23rd of June in 1980, Australian Family Court Judge David Opus was shot and killed outside his home in Willara in Sydney's eastern suburbs. It wasn't until 2015 that 68-year-old Lennon John Warwick was arrested at Campbelltown in Sydney's west, not only over the shooting murder of Opus, but also the bombing death of Pearl Watson, wife of Judge Ray Watson. Two other murders, one by gunshot and bomb attack, from 1980 to 1985, all related to the Family Court of Australia. He was found guilty of three of the family court deaths. On the 1st of June 1980, the world's first 24/7 cable news channel, CNN, went to air for the first time. Here's Ted Turner as he announced the network.
1: This news service will be called the Cable News Network and will program continually updated half-hour segments of national news, business news, sports and features 24 hours a day. I know that we will succeed. And I pledge to you that we will not let the American public down.
0: This was also the month that a computer communications device failure caused warning messages to sporadically flash at North American Aerospace Defense Command and U.S. Air Force command posts around the world that a Soviet nuclear attack was taking place. The false alert provided inspiration for the 1983 film War Games.
2: How about global thermonuclear war?
0: Chess. Back to the music now, and it's time for a double header, this time featuring Billy Joel. So here's two in a row, with the first hitting number one in America and Canada, 10 in Australia, and 21 over the

0: Billy Joel with our doubleheader, and first up, it's still rock and roll to me. Joel wrote that song in response to critics who often describe his music as adult contemporary, middle-of-the-road pop. As for the second track, You May Be Right, came from the same album, Glass Houses, and had slightly less success, reaching 7 on the Billboard chart, 6 in Canada, 23 in New Zealand, and this side of the Tasman, just 28. Stay with us, because next up, we are Glass.
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0: The 80s. Here's British singer Gary.

Gary Newman and We Are Glass. Newman told Sydney radio station 2SM that the song was inspired by a comment from a magazine staffer. He says a man from Omni magazine had said he thought Newman had been put on the planet by something, aliens or something, to carry out a cause, which he thought was very flattering, but also a little silly. He wrote We Are Glass because of that, you know, like all pop stars are put here for reasons. The song reached 5 on the Brit chart and 10 in Australia. Still with Britain and singer-songwriter Jonah Louie. This song was written by Louie and Keith Trouble and was once used to sell kitchens by IKEA.

Jonah Louie, and you always find me in the kitchen at parties. The song was written using Louie's own Polymoog synthesizer in his home studio, and he recorded the backing track entirely himself, other than the bass guitar from Norman Watt Roy. The song reached 21 in Australia, 3 the other side of the Tasman, 16 in Britain. And following the IKEA commercial in 2010, it went back into the UK chart, but only reaching 71. Now to another track. This one's from a New Zealand interloper. The band is My Sex, and this was their second single.

SpaceX and Space Race from the album of the same name. The song was recorded at Music Farm Studio in Byron Bay and reached 28 in Australia, 19 in New Zealand. And finally this week, a song originally released in 1976 by Julie Covington as part of a concept album for Andrew Lloyd Webber's stage musical, Evita. This version then is from our own Olivia Newton-John and was part of her 10th studio album, Making a Good Thing Better.

0: Olivia Newton-John and her interpretation of Andrew Lloyd Webber's Don't Cry For Me, Argentina.
1: Next week,
0: Australian Crawl are feeling a bit downhearted. Janice has flown way too high and finished the other side of the sun. And Olivia is in Xanadu, where
2: it's magic.
1: 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The program is produced in association with The Book, Top 40 Research by Jim Barnes and Stephen Skeynes. And For the Record, Australian Pop Culture 1964 to 2017. Written by Steve Woods. 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
7: This is Tank FM's weather update for Kempsey and the Macleay Valley. Thursday's outlook is mostly sunny. Slight chance of a shower along the coastal fringe in the evening. Near zero chance of rain elsewhere. Light winds becoming south to southeasterly 15 to 20 kilometres per hour during the afternoon, then becoming light during the evening. Kempsey 19, Southwest Rocks 17 and Willawarren 19 degrees. Friday's forecast is partly cloudy. Areas of frost and the chance of fog inland in the morning. Medium chance of showers along the coastal fringe, slight chance elsewhere. Light winds becoming south to southeasterly 15 to 20 kilometers per hour during the day, then becoming light during the afternoon. Kempsey 19, Southwest Rocks 18, Crescent Head and Willawarren 19 degrees. Saturday's outlook is partly cloudy. The chance of morning fog inland. Medium chance of showers, most likely in the morning and afternoon. Light winds becoming south to southeasterly 15 to 20 kilometers per hour during the day, then becoming light during the afternoon. Kempsey 20, Southwest Rocks 18 and Willawarren 19 degrees. That's your Macleay Valley forecast completed, right here on Tank FM.
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3: BBC News with Danielle Yawovetska. An Iran-aligned militia in Iraq says at least 20 of its members were killed in overnight strikes by the US and Saudi Arabia. The Popular Mobilization Forces, which is integrated into the Iraqi security forces, said 32 more people were injured in attacks on its bases. The strikes were part of a resurgence of fighting between Iran and the US. Sally Nabil has more on the Popular Mobilization Forces.
4: They are a very influential umbrella group in Iraq. They include a number of Shia militias backed by Iran, and they have gained a rising influence in Iraq 10 years ago as they were part of the fight against the so-called Islamic State. And since the beginning of the war in Iran, they have launched strikes against U.S. interests in the region quite frequently, and this is why other components of the Iraqi society are getting worried that their country is being dragged into a war they don't need.
3: The European Commission has criticised FIFA's plans to sell stakes in its major football competitions, including the World Cup, to private investors. The EU's sports chief, Glenn McAuliffe, tweeted, "Hands off our game." He accused FIFA of the relentless and corrosive commercialisation of football. Here's our sports reporter, Hugh Ferris.
5: This goes to the very heart of whether FIFA run football. FIFA has already got its own idea that a venture capital firm called Thrive Eternal would lead a potential group of investors. It is owned by Joshua Kushner, the brother of President Trump's son-in-law, Jared. It will prompt questions about Infantino's close relationship to Trump, seen in the lead-up to the World Cup.
3: China has accused the United States of trying to suppress Chinese companies by banning imports of foreign-made humanoid and quadruped robots. Stephen McDonnell is in Beijing.
6: China's foreign ministry spokesperson has accused the United States of overstretching the concept of national security to suppress Chinese companies. Mao-Ning's comments at a regular press briefing here in Beijing follow an announcement that the US Federal Communications Commission was to add advanced robotic devices to a list of items to be blocked from import into America on national security grounds. The ban will only apply to future models and not existing robot import types. In response, the Chinese government said it would take unspecified necessary measures to safeguard the interests of the country's companies.
3: The number of those killed in a strong earthquake which shook southern Japan on Tuesday has been slowly rising as rescuers continue to search for the missing. 14 people have been confirmed dead across Kumamoto Prefecture. Several others have no signs of life. 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France and Spain are again bracing for temperatures above 40 degrees in a fourth heatwave that could foster more wildfires. In France, the worst blazes in the Gironde region are now under control, though more than 2,000 firefighters are still hard at work. In neighbouring Spain, the Prime Minister Pedro Sanchez said efforts to extinguish a major wildfire near Madrid were progressing favourably. However, he cautioned the next 12 hours would be decisive. Shops are closed and access to the internet is patchy in Mirpur city in Pakistan-administered Kashmir, where protesters have been clashing with security forces in recent days. The demonstrators are demanding better local representation in the regional legislature. BMW has become the latest German car maker to announce job cuts as the industry faces stiff competition from China. It's announced a voluntary redundancy program open to half its German workforce focused on administration and development, which

0: these, Sarah, they help Zelensky to be seen by world leaders such as Donald Trump as a potential winner in this war. So many people, including in the MAGA community, they're saying that actually Ukraine has a chance. Actually, Ukraine is winning.
1: The French DJ and electropop musician Kavinsky has been found dead at his home in Paris. He was 50 years old. French authorities have opened an inquiry to determine the cause of death. The artist, whose real name was Vincent Belauger, was best known for his retro synthwave style, inspired by 1980s film soundtracks. BBC News.
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3: 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The latest weather is next.
4: This is Tank FM's weather update for Kempsey and the Maclay Valley. Thursday's outlook is mostly sunny. Slight chance of a shower along the coastal fringe in the evening. Near zero chance of rain elsewhere. Light winds becoming south to southeasterly 15 to 20 kilometers per hour during the afternoon, then becoming light during the evening. Kempsey 19, Southwest Rocks 17 and Willawarren 19 degrees. Friday's forecast is partly cloudy. Areas of frost and the chance of fog inland in the morning. Medium chance of showers along the coastal fringe, slight chance elsewhere. Light winds becoming south to southeasterly 15 to 20 kilometers per hour during the day, then becoming light during the afternoon. Kempsey 19, Southwest Rocks 18, Crescent Head and Willawarren 19 degrees. Saturday's outlook is partly cloudy. The chance of morning fog inland. Medium chance of showers, most likely in the morning and afternoon. Light winds becoming south to southeasterly 15 to 20 kilometers per hour during the day, then becoming light during the afternoon. Kempsey 20, Southwest Rocks 18 and Willawarren 19 degrees. That's your Maclay Valley forecast completed, right here on Tank FM.
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16: Hi, this is Noddy. Thanks so much for your company and welcome to the program for the week commencing the 27th of July 2026. This is Aussie Music Weekly, your weekly fix of new local and independent Australian music. Coming up on this week's show, got that dynamic duo from Western Australia, Old Mervs, with their latest release. We head to Melbourne and introduce you to an outfit called the Hunter Express and another duo, yeah, Tex Perkins and Matt Walker, coming together for the first time, at least under their own names anyway, and their new one on the way as well. In our In Focus interview segment, we're chatting with the one-time frontman of the band Machine Gun Fallatio. Yes, Mr. Pinky Beecroft will be our guest. And in the backtrack segment, heading away to the 1980s decade for something from the mighty Cold Chisel. All that and stacks more, so do hope you can stay with us. Well, to kick things off, it's Melbourne band Clam and a track from their upcoming fourth album, which will be called And In Glue and is out on the 16th of October. The band say the song

Yeah, the sounds there of a four-piece band from regional Victoria, Ocean Sleeper. And from their upcoming album, Peace When I'm Dead, which will be out on the 21st of August, that's their new single called Forever Drug. In fact, it was the last track that was written and recorded during the recording sessions for the album, which happened overseas in Los Angeles. And those guys have announced a couple of tour dates. Here they are, September the 4th. It all gets underway, the tour for Ocean Sleeper at Liberty Hall in Sydney. September the 5th, they're playing the night after at the Princess Theatre in Brisbane. September the 11th, they head into Adelaide to play at the Hindley Street Music Hall, and September the 12th at the Forum in Melbourne. Thanks so much for your company. 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It's Noddy here. Up shortly, I'm going to bring you a little bit of a super group of sorts, yeah, including members from the bands The Meanies as well as Even. It's an outfit called Bag Full of Bees. Also on the way, we head to Melbourne and an outfit called the Hunter Express. Thinking about you and I, just kiss me up all night, I'm over everything now. And the new one on the way for Tex Perkins and Matt Walker. We just might, like taking chances. Coming up on this week's show, we do our In Focus interview segment. This time around, we're chatting with Pinky Beecroft, all about his upcoming new solo album. And later this hour, the Backtrack segment. This time around, we're heading back to the middle part of the 80s decade for something from the mighty Cold Chisel. Well, on to Western Australian duo Old Mervs now, who have announced that their upcoming second album, Car Parks, will be released on the 2nd of October. Apparently, the album's objective this time around, compared to their debut release, was to make them sound more like a band, because they're talking about how they sound when they play live. Here it is anyway, the new single from

0: Hear the sounds there of a Melbourne band featuring Mr. Link Meany from the Meanies, along with a couple of musicians from Even amongst its members. So, yeah, a little bit of a super group of sort. But the band actually originally started off as a solo project for Link on his own. That's the sounds there of Bag Full of Bees, and the track you heard was Odd Couple. You are listening to Aussie Music Weekly, coming to you around Australia on the Community Radio Network. And around about this time each week, we do our In Focus interview. Beecroft is a name you may associate it with the band Machine Gun Fellatio, of which he was the frontman back in the day. Well, he then went on to form the band The White Russians, but the next step in his musical career is an album under his own name set for release in August. And ahead of the release of what will be Lonesome Wolf, we welcome Pinky to Aussie Music Weekly. Hey Pinky, how you doing?
1: Good, how are you?
0: Not bad at all. Well, it's been close to two decades since your previous album, a period during which you've been incredibly busy with other creative projects, which we'll delve a little bit more into shortly. I understand that there wasn't a particular plan as such to make this album. So what was the catalyst for you to return to music at this time, would you say?
1: Look, I've always done bits and pieces, and I recorded a few records with the White Russians, but life got in the way, and I got a call from a guy named Damien Caffarella, who is a producer and multi-instrumentalist who lives in Melbourne, and he said, I want you to do vocals on a track. He was making a Guy Clark covers record, of all things, and said to me, will you sing one of the songs? I said, yeah, sure. So I went down to his studio in Melbourne, and then we just started tooling around with different ideas, and I said, I've got a couple of songs I wouldn't mind putting down if we've got a day. And he said, well, let's do it now. And by the end of 2 days, we were looking at each other like, I think we got a record here, or at least the beginnings of one. Yeah, that's how it happened. It was a lucky accident.
0: Now, when you did get started to work on the album, how much of a conscious decision was there to, I guess, do something different from your past musical projects?
1: Probably pretty conscious. I mean, I kind of didn't ever really feel happy just concentrating in one area most of my musical life. You know, the criticism MGF always got was that we didn't fit into any categories, and that one minute we'd do something quite rocky and the next minute we do something quite poppy and all things in between. And I guess that's just me, really. I get bored in one thing. Also, I wanted to make a record that sounded like a lot of stuff I was listening to at the time. I was kind of listening to a lot of, for want of a better word, country, I suppose. But I don't know that country's a great word, because it means so many things. And it almost becomes meaningless, because you think, well, there's whole sections of country I'm not keen on. But yeah, I just wanted to do something. I guess the word is a bit more chilled than what I'd done previously.

0: album Lonesome Wolf will be released in August, and obviously so far we've heard the tracks Band of Gold and the latest one, My Heart Is in the Wrong Place, which we'll play shortly. So how reflective are these of the rest of the material that's going to appear on the full album?
1: I think they're a really good indicator. This is maybe the most consistent record I've ever made. It has the one vibe from beginning to end, pretty much. So if you dig those two tracks, then that's kind of what the record is. If you don't like those two tracks, you're probably not going to like the album.
0: Well, there's some really lovely backup vocals on Band of Gold. I'd be interested for you to reveal the artist behind the voice for us and how you came to work with that particular person.
1: That's Queenie, who is making a bit of a name for herself at the moment. She's doing a lot of stuff. She's kind of the it girl of the hour. I don't know. I just contacted us. Damien had done some work with her and Henry Wagons. They had a side project going, and he'd produced their stuff. And I said, let's get Queenie over because it needed something. And I kind of wanted a great female voice on the record. I ended up with two. I ended up with Queenie and a person named Gabrielle Parker, who is also on the record. Just two great singers. I got lucky because they both said, yeah, all right, come over. And I'd seen Queenie at a festival in the Hunter Valley called Dashville. And anyone who's seen her live, her voice is pretty knockout. So, yeah, that's what happened.

0: are chatting with Pinky Beecroft on this week's edition of Aussie Music Weekly, all about his upcoming album release, Lonesome Wolf. Now, as I said earlier, you've been certainly very busy in recent years with your other creative projects, predominantly that in the area of script writing. So what sense of satisfaction do you get from that particular art form, say, compared to making music?
1: None.
0: At least you're honest.
1: Blunt. It was a day job for me for my entire working life, and that's what I did. And once upon a time, yeah, it was an enormous amount of fun, and I worked on some fun shows, and it's just what I always did to pay the rent. Music doesn't pay very well. And never really did. So I always kept my day job, and that's what I did. And I never really talked about it in the musical world. I kind of kept quiet about it because it was always my work life and music was my creative life, if that makes any sense. TV is one of those weird industries where, particularly screenwriting, you have a lot of people who've never done it and are no good at it, telling you what to do constantly and are in charge of you. And they run the networks mostly, and they have no idea what a script is or how it all works or what to do, but they spend their entire lives ruling over you and telling you what you should be doing and what you shouldn't be doing and telling you to redo things. And it's very strange. It's kind of like my dream is to come back from after I die, to come back as maybe a brain surgeon or an airline pilot and be flying a load of these people somewhere and be 40,000 feet up in the air and say, okay, well, you guys give it a go because you seem to know everything there is to know about stuff that you've never done before. So you guys fly the plane. I'm just going to go take a nap. It's kind of a dream I always had and still have, but I don't know. The last 2 years have just sort of gone, damn it, I'm going to go and concentrate on music again. And I think I'm happier for it, just very broke.
0: Is there any parallels, would you say, between the art of script writing and the art of songwriting, taking away, obviously, that control, as you say, from the networks, which is obviously having an impact of, you know, of what's being said and what's being done?
1: I suspect there is. Like, it depends a bit. I don't know how to answer that. For me, in music, I always had the luxury of not really having to rely on it for paying the rent, etc. And so I wasn't really interested in what other people had to say or what they thought, which is, I guess, why I love it, because it's my space where I just go, well, I like this and this is what I want to do. If you're in a band with seven people, then it gets a bit tricky because then you've got a lot of input, some of which is not necessarily helpful. My advice to people in bands is to get out of them and go do your own thing. But yeah, I think they were both very different things for me because one was a job and one was this is where I just do what I feel like doing.
0: All right, well, let's go out now with what is the current single, My Heart Is In The Wrong Place, a track that actually wasn't written by yourself. So what sort of reservations did you initially have in recording this one, given I guess you've always been an artist predominantly known for writing and recording your own material?
1: I didn't mean to record it. I didn't mean to do it. I went to see Ben Salter play at my local pub, and it was a small room, and he played this gig which was spellbinding, and in the middle of it he pulled out this song and it blew my mind, and I thought, well, great song. That's a great, great, great song. And a couple of weeks later I was down making the album, and in between breaks and stuff, I just, like, you know, testing out mics and things, I kept singing this song. Damien was like, do you want to record this and get it out of your system? Because you keep singing this song over and over. I said, yeah. So I did. I recorded a version of it just to get it out of my head. And then it was later that I found out Ben had written it for Vicar and Linda and that they'd already released it as a single. And I thought, oh, well, I won't release it. I'm just happy to have done something with it. And then Damien kept playing it to people who'd go, oh, wow, you should release this. This is all right. And I'd sort of had a few conversations with Ben back and forth. I don't know him very well, but I'd written to him and said, hey, I recorded your song. I hope you don't mind. I'm thinking of putting it on a record. And he went, yeah, whatever, go for it. So, yeah, that's what happened. And in the end, it became a single, which is pretty nuts.
0: Yeah, all right. Well, let's hear it now. And Pinky, thank you so much for giving up for your time for us here on Aussie Music Weekly.
1: Thanks for having me. Really appreciate it.

That was Pinky Beecroft there with his latest song, as written by Ben Salter, My Heart Is In The Wrong Place. And that comes out from his upcoming album, Lonesome Wolf, which will be out next month. Well, we've reached around about the halfway point of this week's edition of Aussie Music Weekly. Plenty more reasons for you to stick around, and they include the new single on the way for Melbourne outfit The Hunter Express. We head to Alice Springs and the new one from singer-songwriter Charlie Ivan, and Tex Perkins, along with Matt Walker, with their new single Is Not Too Far Away as well. Up next, though, we're going to do the backtrack segment. This time around, we're heading back to the 80s decade for something from Cold Chisel. But to get us there, it's singer-songwriter Anna Anastasia. And from her upcoming debut EP, Ever Spring, this was a track that was inspired by her becoming a mother for the second time. And it's called Mothership.

0: Yeah, backtrack time now here on Aussie Music Weekly, and some sad news. You know, over the past fortnight or so, announcing the passing of saxophone player Andy Bickers, who died after a long battle with cancer. Andy had performed with a heap of bands over the years, including the likes of Midnight Oil, Ice House, Silverchair, as well as Diesel. And in addition, he also recorded in the studio with a lot of other Aussie bands, UMI, Hoodoo Gurus, and The Presets, to name a few. Well, tributes and messages of condolence has understandably come in from right across the music industry over the past couple of weeks, from people like Richard Clapton, Jimmy Barnes, as well as Ivor Davies. But it was actually Cold Chisel that Andy had played with the most over his career, in fact being part of the group's touring musicians for around about 3 decades. So as we say, valet to Andy Bickers, let's backtrack now to the year 1983. And from Cold Chisel's 5th album, 20th Century, here is a track featuring Andy's handiwork on the saxophone, Saturday Night.
1: Saturday Night.

The Sounds There of Melbourne act The Hunter Express, and from their forthcoming EP Gold Fades, a song all about the time you place into friendships that aren't really going anywhere. That one is called Over Everything. Well, we've got time to squeeze in one more track on this week's edition of Aussie Music Weekly before we have to say goodbye. So let's head to Alice Springs and a singer-songwriter from that city called Charlie Ivan. This track comes from his upcoming album Out Nothing, which will be out on the 7th of August. And around about that date, he's announced a tour to support the album release. So here are the all-important dates where you can see Charlie. August the 13th, he kicks it off at Frank's in Thirroul, just south of Sydney. August the 14th, he's in Sydney itself playing at the Vanguard in Newtown. August the 20th, he heads to Melbourne to play at the Northcote Social Club. August the 21st, he's in Hobart. Unfortunately, I haven't been given the details of the venue there, so look that up on his website. August the 22nd, he's at the Scenic in Adelaide, and August the 29th at the Junk Bar in Brisbane. Let's hear what he sounds like. This is Charlie Ivan for you now with Fait Accompli.

around Australia on the Community Radio Network and heard through your local community radio station. This is Aussie Music Weekly, and unfortunately, that's all the time that we have to share with you new local and independent music on this edition of the program. Don't despair, though. We'll be back at the same time next week on the same station you're hearing us through right now. And on next week's show, we're going to do an in-focus interview with the duo Kilby Kennedy. Aussie Music Weekly is brought to you around Australia with thanks to the Community Broadcasting Association of Australia, who beam this show out each and every week via the Community Radio Network. And to find out the details of your nearest station that's taking the show, easiest thing to do is go to our website, aussiemusicweekly.com.au. Well, to take us out, it's the new single for Tex Perkins and Matt Walker. Now, the pair have worked together in a couple of bands, including the most recent incarnation of the Cruel Sea, as well as the Fat Rubber Band, but this is the first time that they've come together to work together under their own name. And this track comes from their debut album, which will be out on the 28th of August and is going to be called Before the Show, and that will be followed by a tour going right around the country across the months of September, October and November. This song, apparently all about accepting life's uncertainties and turning them into a form of strength. It's Tex Perkins and Matt Walker to take us out with Maybe Tomorrow. And I'll see you next week.

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2: This is Tank FM's weather update for Kempsey and the Macleay Valley. Thursday's outlook is mostly sunny. Slight chance of a shower along the coastal fringe in the evening. Near zero chance of rain elsewhere. Light winds becoming south to southeasterly 15 to 20 kilometres per hour during the afternoon, then becoming light during the evening. Kempsey 19, Southwest Rocks 17 and Willawarren 19 degrees. Friday's forecast is partly cloudy. Areas of frost and the chance of fog inland in the morning. Medium chance of showers along the coastal fringe, slight chance elsewhere. Light winds becoming south to southeasterly 15 to 20 kilometres per hour during the day, then becoming light during the afternoon. Kempsey 19, Southwest Rocks 18, Crescent Head and Willawarren 19 degrees. Saturday's outlook is partly cloudy. The chance of morning fog inland. Medium chance of showers, most likely in the morning and afternoon. Light winds becoming south to southeasterly 15 to 20 kilometers per hour during the day, then becoming light during

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3: BBC News with Danielle Jawowiecka. The European Commission has criticised FIFA's plans to sell stakes in its major football competitions, including the World Cup, to private investors. FIFA's member associations will hold an urgent meeting this week to discuss the controversial proposals. Here's Mike McCarthy.
4: FIFA wants to create a company that would take over the commercial side of its major competitions. The idea is that body would be responsible for things like TV rights, ticket sales, sponsorship for the Men's and Women's World Cup and the Club World Cup as well. FIFA would then sell stakes in that company to private investors. It says doing that can generate billions of dollars, which can be shared among its members, and that money would in theory be used for football development projects around the world. UEFA were first out of the blocks, saying that FIFA had crossed the line. They have since been joined by CONCACAF, which governs football in North America, and the equivalent body in Asia, the AFC. They both criticised the lack of consultation.
3: Iran has condemned US-Saudi strikes in Iraq, calling them an attempt to expand the war in the region. Its denunciation comes after an Iran-aligned militia in Iraq, the Popular Mobilization Forces, said at least 20 of its members were killed in overnight attacks by the US and Saudi Arabia. Sally Nabil from BBC Arabic says Iraqis are fearful of another conflict.
5: Other components of the Iraqi society are getting worried that their country is being dragged into a war they don't need. We have an initial reaction from the Iraqi influential Shia cleric Muqtada al-Sadr, who is not aligned with Iran. He reacted to those strikes saying that these militias are dragging Iraq into a war that is unnecessary, and he called upon the Iraqi government to practice law and order and restrain these militias.
3: The former White House chief medical adviser Anthony Fauci is facing questioning by the Senate Homeland Security Committee about the origins of COVID-19 and the US government's handling of it. Dr. Fauci played a key role in the pandemic response. The committee's Republican chairman, Rand Paul, has long accused him of trying to cover up the origin of the coronavirus.
6: Publicly, Anthony Fauci promoted the theory that the virus arose naturally, while privately, he was well aware of a mountain of evidence suggesting the virus originated in the lab. The American people deserve answers. The American people deserve to know why dangerous research was funded by NIAID in a totalitarian country in a lab that lacked acceptable safety standards.
3: Dr. Fauci has denied the accusations. OpenAI has disclosed that an unprecedented cyber attack carried out 2 weeks ago by rogue ChatGPT agents on another AI-related company wasn't the only one. Hugging Face was thought to be the only victim, but OpenAI now admits its bot also hacked several other unnamed publicly available services. World News from the BBC. France and Spain are again bracing for temperatures above 40 degrees in a fourth heatwave that could foster more wildfires. In France, the worst blazes in the Gironde region are now under control. In neighbouring Spain, the Prime Minister Pedro Sanchez said efforts to extinguish a major wildfire near Madrid were progressing favourably. China has accused the US of trying to suppress Chinese companies by banning imports of foreign-made humanoid and quadruped robots. Washington says these carry unacceptable risks to America's national security. A spokesperson for the Chinese Ministry of Foreign Affairs described the move as protectionism. The UN's migration agency says more than 83,000 civilians have fled fighting in Sudan's North Kordofan state and are now sheltering in the city of El Obeid. Its chief of mission in Sudan says families have run out of options, with more people arriving despite continued strikes by the paramilitary rapid support forces. An urgent investigation has been launched into the mysterious deaths of 15 elephants near the Amboseli National Park in southern Kenya. The Kenya Wildlife Service says 10 of the elephants showed signs of paralysis before they died. It's the first time in decades that elephant mortalities on this scale have been recorded in the region. From Nairobi, here's Thomas Mkwana.
7: Speaking to the BBC, Amboseli's chief warden Joel Olenyika said the deaths occurred within 3 weeks, and that most of the cases involved younger elephants. Although authorities say 15 elephants have been affected, field rangers have told the BBC that the true number could be almost double. Elephant deaths within national parks in Kenya are usually caused by droughts, but this particular phenomenon is suspected to have been caused by toxic substances. Officials say there is no evidence suggesting that the incident poses a threat to humans. Over 2,000 elephants live in the park ecosystem, which spans Kenya and Tanzania.
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10: This is Tank FM's weather update for Kempsey and the Macleay Valley. Thursday's outlook is mostly sunny. Slight chance of a shower along the coastal fringe in the evening. Near zero chance of rain elsewhere. Light winds becoming south to southeasterly 15 to 20 kilometers per hour during the afternoon, then becoming light during the evening. Kempsey 19, Southwest Rocks 17 and Willawarren 19 degrees. Friday's forecast is partly cloudy. Areas of frost and the chance of fog inland in the morning. Medium chance of showers along the coastal fringe, slight chance elsewhere. Light winds becoming south to southeasterly 15 to 20 kilometers per hour during the day, then becoming light during the afternoon. Kempsey 19, Southwest Rocks 18, Crescent Head and Willawarren 19 degrees. Saturday's outlook is partly cloudy. The chance of morning fog inland. Medium chance of showers, most likely in the morning and afternoon. Light winds becoming south to southeasterly 15 to 20 kilometers per hour during the day, then becoming light during the afternoon. Kempsey 20, Southwest Rocks 18 and Willawarren 19 degrees. That's your Macleay Valley forecast completed, right here on Tank FM.
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1: This is Tank FM's weather update for Kempsey and the Macleay Valley. Thursday's outlook is mostly sunny. Slight chance of a shower along the coastal fringe in the evening. Near zero chance of rain elsewhere. Light winds becoming south to southeasterly 15 to 20 kilometres per hour during the afternoon, then becoming light during the evening. Kempsey 19, Southwest Rocks 17 and Willawarren 19 degrees. Friday's forecast is partly cloudy. Areas of frost and the chance of fog inland in the morning. Medium chance of showers along the coastal fringe, slight chance elsewhere. Light winds becoming south to southeasterly 15 to 20 kilometres per hour during the day, then becoming light during the afternoon. Kempsey 19, Southwest Rocks 18, Crescent Head and Willawarren 19 degrees. Saturday's outlook is partly cloudy. The chance of morning fog inland. Medium chance of showers, most likely in the morning and afternoon. Light winds becoming south to southeasterly 15 to 20 kilometres per hour during the day, then becoming light during the afternoon. Kempsey 20, Southwest Rocks 18 and Willawarren 19 degrees. That's your Macleay Valley forecast completed, right here on Tank FM.
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0: A mini market will be held on the third Saturday of the month, starting at 8 a.m. going to 12 noon at the Pensioners Hall, Clyde Street, Kempsey. 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
0: What's on at Kempsey Libraries? 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The van will also be cruising into Crescent Head every second Wednesday from 9:30 to 11:30 a.m. setting up in the car park of the Crescent Head Country Club. 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
3: BBC News with Moira Alderson. FIFA has promised member associations $40 million each if they back a controversial plan to sell stakes in major competitions, as a backlash to the idea continues to gain pace. UEFA said this showed FIFA was using football to enrich themselves and their friends. Earlier, the EU Sports Commissioner told FIFA to keep its hands off our game. Here's our sports reporter, Hugh Ferris.
4: This goes to the very heart of whether FIFA run football. FIFA has already got its own idea that a venture capital firm called Thrive Eternal would lead a potential group of investors. It is owned by Joshua Kushner, the brother of President Trump's son-in-law, Jared. It will prompt questions about Infantino's close relationship to Trump seen in the lead-up to the World Cup.
3: Iran says widespread US-Saudi strikes on Iraq are an attempt to expand the war, which resumed on Tuesday night after a brief lull. An Iran-aligned militia in Iraq says at least 20 of its members were killed. President Trump has accused the militia of coordinating its actions with the Iraqi government, which Baghdad denies. Here's Yolande Nell.
5: This was the first US military action in the region since President Trump abruptly halted the American strikes on Iran at the end of last week. And US and Saudi forces have confirmed that they were targeting Iran-backed groups in Iraq. The Iraqi Popular Mobilization Forces says that 20 of its members were killed, at least. Several of its bases came under attack, and the Iraqi presidency has called this a violation of the country's sovereignty.
3: Yolande Nell reporting. The former White House chief medical adviser Anthony Fauci has refused to answer questions during a combative Senate committee hearing into the origins of COVID and Washington's handling of the pandemic. Dr. Fauci repeatedly pleaded his Fifth Amendment rights. The committee's Republican chairman, Rand Paul, has long accused him of covering up the origin of coronavirus and of funding research at a lab in Wuhan in China, where some theories say the pandemic began. Dr. Fauci has denied both accusations. At today's hearing, Senator Paul criticized his silence.
6: The chairman has denied your assertion of privilege and directed you to answer, but you nonetheless refuse and stand on privilege despite the existence of the pardon. The committee will have to consider after this hearing what appropriate action should be taken against you for the failure to testify after being directed to do so. It's against the law to obstruct an investigation of Congress. There will be repercussions to your refusal to testify today.
3: Ukraine's Olympic Association has appealed against the International Olympic Committee's decision to ease restrictions on Russian athletes. Sanctions and suspensions were issued in 2022 following Russia's invasion of Ukraine and a series of doping scandals. BBC News. The UN's migration agency says more than 83,000 civilians have fled fighting in Sudan's North Kordofan state and are now sheltering in the city of El Obeid. Its chief of mission in Sudan, Mohamed Rifat, says families have run out of options, with more people arriving despite continued strikes by the paramilitary rapid support forces. OpenAI has disclosed that an unprecedented cyber attack carried out 2 weeks ago by rogue ChatGPT agents on another AI-related company wasn't the only one. Hugging Face was thought to be the only victim, but OpenAI now admits its bot also hacked several other unnamed publicly available services. Meanwhile, Hugging Face has said the rogue AI worked at superhuman speed, but also made strange mistakes that human hackers would have avoided. Ghana's Foreign Minister Samu Okudzeto Ablakwa has accused South Africa of failing to do enough to stop recent attacks on foreign nationals. Speaking to the BBC, he said the South African government was complicit in the violence.
7: The perpetrators are known, they are on camera, they are not hiding at all. All those who are running around half naked and maiming and killing and looting shops, we see them. I can identify them. I know their names here, far away in Ghana. We've seen videos of the police, the South African police, just looking on, appearing to enjoy the scenes when lives are being attacked and being lost.
3: South Africa's foreign ministry says law enforcement agencies are doing their best to protect foreigners, including by arresting and prosecuting anyone linked to recent xenophobic attacks. The German weapons manufacturer Rheinmetall has reported record profits amid booming demand for its tank guns and other equipment. Second quarter core profits nearly doubled on the same time last year. The company's share price has soared 13-fold since before Russia invaded Ukraine. BBC News.
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9: This is Tank FM's weather update for Kempsey and the Macleay Valley. Thursday's outlook is mostly sunny. Slight chance of a shower along the coastal fringe in the evening. Near zero chance of rain elsewhere. Light winds becoming south to southeasterly 15 to 20 kilometers per hour during the afternoon, then becoming light during the evening. Kempsey 19, Southwest Rocks 17 and Willawarren 19 degrees. Friday's forecast is partly cloudy. Areas of frost and the chance of fog inland in the morning. Medium chance of showers along the coastal fringe, slight chance elsewhere. Light winds becoming south to southeasterly 15 to 20 kilometers per hour during the day, then becoming light during the afternoon. Kempsey 19, Southwest Rocks 18, Crescent Head and Willawarren 19 degrees. Saturday's outlook is partly cloudy. The chance of morning fog inland. Medium chance of showers, most likely in the morning and afternoon. Light winds becoming south to southeasterly 15 to 20 kilometers per hour during the day, then becoming light during the afternoon. Kempsey 20, Southwest Rocks 18 and Willawarren 19 degrees. That's your Macleay Valley forecast completed, right here on Tank FM.
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0: A vintage clothing sale is being held at the Bandbox Theatre on Friday 31st of July and Saturday 1st of August, between 9 a.m. and 4 p.m. The sale will be held at the theatre premises in C Street, West Kempsey, giving the community a chance to browse a special selection of pre-loved and period-style garments. 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
1: This is Tank FM's weather update for Kempsey and the Macleay Valley. Thursday's outlook is mostly sunny. Slight chance of a shower along the coastal fringe in the evening. Near zero chance of rain elsewhere. Light winds becoming south to southeasterly 15 to 20 kilometres per hour during the afternoon, then becoming light during the evening. Kempsey 19, Southwest Rocks 17 and Willawarren 19 degrees. Friday's forecast is partly cloudy. Areas of frost and the chance of fog inland in the morning. Medium chance of showers along the coastal fringe, slight chance elsewhere. Light winds becoming south to southeasterly 15 to 20 kilometers per hour during the day, then becoming light during the afternoon. Kempsey 19, Southwest Rocks 18, Crescent Head and Willawarren 19 degrees. Saturday's outlook is partly cloudy. The chance of morning fog inland. Medium chance of showers, most likely in the morning and afternoon. Light winds becoming south to southeasterly 15 to 20 kilometers per hour during the day, then becoming light during the afternoon. Kempsey 20, Southwest Rocks 18 and Willawarren 19 degrees. That's your Macleay Valley forecast completed, right here on Tank FM.
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0: 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Another initiative of the Macleay Valley Arts Council. Let's get back on the river.
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3: BBC News with Moira Alderson. FIFA has promised member associations $40 million each if they back a controversial plan to sell stakes in major competitions as a backlash to the idea gathers pace. The governing body of world football wants a venture capital firm run by the brother of President Trump's son-in-law to lead a group of private backers. Here's our sports reporter, Nesta McGregor.
4: There has been widespread backlash to all of this. The European Commission is saying that it's the relentless and corrosive commercialisation of football. UEFA, a European football's governing body, has scheduled an emergency meeting. Yesterday, they issued a statement saying football is not FIFA's to sell.
3: Cuba's communist government has opened up more crisis-ravaged sectors of its economy to private firms. It's part of its latest attempt to ease acute shortages of basic goods, exacerbated by Washington's fuel blockade. Our Latin America analyst, Mimi Swaby, has more details.
5: The long-awaited list of newly permitted activities for the private sector has been released, including petrol stations, elderly care and pharmacies. The lengthy decree loosens decades-old communist doctrine, but officials insist that the participation of non-state economic actors does not change the island's economic system. The announcement left many sectors fully protected, emphasizing the government's tight control over sectors key to retaining power, such as education, media and defense. Crude oil and natural gas extraction remains reserved for private companies partnered with state-owned enterprises or foreign investors.
3: OpenAI has disclosed that a recent unprecedented cyber attack by rogue ChatGPT agents on another AI-related company wasn't the only one. Hugging Face was thought to be the only victim, but OpenAI now admits its bot also hacked several other unnamed publicly available services. Hugging Face has said the rogue AI made strange mistakes that human hackers would have avoided. Reports are coming in of an explosion on board a US-owned liquefied natural gas tanker in the Egyptian port of Damietta in the Mediterranean. The maritime security company Ambry said a drone was the likely cause. It added the crew had been evacuated and the fire brought under control. Ghana's Foreign Minister Samuel Okudzeto Albakwa has accused South Africa of failing to do enough to stop recent attacks on foreign nationals. Speaking to the BBC, he suggested the topic of immigration was being used to distract from domestic problems and anti-foreigner violence had gone beyond mere protests.
6: Protests must follow rules. You can't, in the name of protests, gun down people, loot their shops, you know, attack them, maim them, and say that you engage. That's not how lawful protests look like.
3: South Africa's foreign ministry says law enforcement agencies are doing all they can to protect foreign nationals. Ghana's already repatriated more than 1,000 citizens from South Africa. BBC News. The Hollywood star and musician Jared Leto has denied allegations of criminal sexual conduct after a BBC documentary revealed accusations of sexual assault by four women. In a statement to US media, the actor described the allegations as absolutely and categorically false. A young Norwegian hitman has been found guilty of travelling to England to carry out a killing on behalf of a Swedish criminal network backed by Iran. A jury in London heard how 19-year-old Johannes Natland was arrested in Yorkshire in March last year. With more details, here's Daniel Sanford.
7: Johannes Natland was just 18 when he was arrested by firearms officers in his hotel in Huddersfield. Under his bed were two handguns and ammunition that he'd collected in nearby woodland. Natland had been recruited for the assassination by an even younger Norwegian teenager working for the Foxtrot Network, a Swedish organised crime gang with strong links to the Iranian regime. Natland had been promised the equivalent of about £20,000. Detectives still don't know who his target was, as he had not yet been told. He'll be sentenced in October.
3: The World Health Organization says it will continue monitoring Ebola in Uganda after the country's health authorities declared the outbreak there over on Wednesday. The WHO says it will count 42 days from July the 16th when the last imported case from the Democratic Republic of Congo was discharged from care. It said this was an extra safeguard to ensure no transmission would be missed. France has ordered a Russian commentator to leave the country, accusing her of churning out propaganda on French television and radio. Ksenia Fyodorova's employers, the conservative media empire of billionaire Vincent Bolloré, called it an infringement of freedom of expression. The expulsion order accuses her of acting as a conduit for disinformation campaigns orchestrated by Moscow. BBC News.
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10: This is Tank FM's weather update for Kempsey and the Macleay Valley. Thursday's outlook is mostly sunny. Slight chance of a shower along the coastal fringe in the evening. Near zero chance of rain elsewhere. Light winds becoming south to southeasterly 15 to 20 kilometres per hour during the afternoon, then becoming light during the evening. Kempsey 19, Southwest Rocks 17 and Willawarren 19 degrees. Friday's forecast is partly cloudy. Areas of frost and the chance of fog inland in the morning. Medium chance of showers along the coastal fringe, slight chance elsewhere. Light winds becoming south to southeasterly 15 to 20 kilometers per hour during the day, then becoming light during the afternoon. Kempsey 19, Southwest Rocks 18, Crescent Head and Willawarren 19 degrees. Saturday's outlook is partly cloudy. The chance of morning fog inland. Medium chance of showers, most likely in the morning and afternoon. Light winds becoming south to southeasterly 15 to 20 kilometers per hour during the day, then becoming light during the afternoon. Kempsey 20, Southwest Rocks 18 and Willawarren 19 degrees. That's your Macleay Valley forecast completed, right here on Tank FM.
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0: The Kookaburra Day Club meets Fridays from 9:30am to 1pm at the Memorial Hall, 1 York Lane, Kempsey. You're invited to come along and enjoy a great morning out with the club, with fun being the main aim of the game. Activities include cards, trivia, bingo, with guest speakers that you may be interested in. Morning tea is $10, bingo $5, and there's $1 and $2 weekly fruit and special raffles throughout the year. For more information, contact Lynn Carer on 0418 276 043. That's Lynn on 0418 276 043 or Neil Elphick on 0427 257 274. That's Neil on 0427 257 274.
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3: BBC News with Moira Alderson. FIFA has promised member associations $40 million each if they back a controversial plan to sell stakes in major competitions as a backlash to the idea continues to gain pace. The associations have been given a deadline of the 19th of September to agree. UEFA, European football's governing body, is among those angered by the proposal. Here's our sports correspondent, Mike McCarthy.
4: UEFA were first out of the blocks, saying that FIFA had crossed the line. They have since been joined by CONCACAF, which governs football in North America, and the equivalent body in Asia, the AFC. They both criticised the lack of consultation that they've had about the plans. Certainly the fear from UEFA is if private investors were involved in the World Cup, they are likely to want more teams in the competition and perhaps the World Cup to take place more regularly than every 4 years, so it generates more money. The same would likely be true of the Club World Cup, and UEFA's clearly concerned about the impact that that would have on the value of their own competitions and the football calendar in general as well.
3: The chairman of a US Senate committee questioning the former White House chief medical adviser, Anthony Fauci, says it will vote on holding him in contempt. Dr. Fauci refused to answer more than 90 questions during a combative hearing into the origins of COVID and the US government's handling of the pandemic. He repeatedly pleaded his Fifth Amendment right. Bernd de Boosman has more from Washington.
5: The Senate subcommittee hearing comes after over 1,000 pages of Dr. Fauci's diary covering his years leading the National Institute of Allergy and Infectious Diseases were released to the public. The man who subpoenaed him, Kentucky Senator Rand Paul, says the pages show what Dr. Fauci wrote privately and what he told the country were two different stories. Senator Paul has long accused him of lying about the pandemic, which Dr. Fauci's called preposterous.
3: Cuba's communist government is privatizing more sectors of the economy, including petrol stations and pharmacies, in its latest attempt to ease shortages of basic goods, exacerbated by Washington's fuel blockade. Officials insist the move doesn't change the island's economic system. OpenAI has revealed a cyber attack carried out by an out-of-control AI agent went further than just one company. Hugging Face was thought to be the only victim of the hack. Joe Tidy reports.
6: In an update to its statement, OpenAI now admits that its out-of-control AI agents attacked four separate publicly available services. The AIs were supposed to be safely contained in an internal testing environment, but broke out and attacked companies without permission to get answers to exam questions. Meanwhile, in an emergency briefing with hundreds of cybersecurity professionals, Hugging Face, the main victim of the rogue attacks, detailed how the AI hacks took place. The company said the AI acted clumsily and incoherently in the three-day attack, but also made brilliant technical moves to eventually overwhelm cyber defences.
3: You're listening to World News from the BBC. Egypt has confirmed that two gas storage tankers have caught fire in the Mediterranean port of Damietta. The Petroleum Ministry said the blaze on the ships was brought under control and there were no casualties. It didn't say what caused the fire, but the maritime security firm Ambry said one of the vessels had been hit by a drone. Two firefighters have died while battling a forest fire on the Greek island of Crete. The blaze had trapped the two men in their fire engine. In Turkey, wildfires are being tackled near popular southern beaches. France and Spain are again bracing for temperatures above 40 degrees in a fourth heatwave that could foster more wildfires there. The World Health Organization says it will continue monitoring Ebola in Uganda after the country's health authorities declared the outbreak there over. The WHO says it will count 42 days from July the 16th when the last imported case from the Democratic Republic of Congo was discharged from care. It said this was an extra safeguard to ensure no transmission would be missed. The German weapons manufacturer Rheinmetall has reported record profits amid booming demand for military hardware. Second quarter, core profits nearly doubled on the same time last year, reaching about $640 million. With more, here's Ambarasan Etarajan.
7: Rheinmetall produces weapons ranging from Leopard tanks to kamikaze drones. The German firm has expanded beyond its traditional manufacturing base in recent years. Its share price has soared 13-fold since before Russia's full-scale invasion of Ukraine in February 2022, which galvanized European governments into reassessing their defense spending. The traditional driver of the German economy, the automotive industry, has conversely had another bout of bad news as intense competition from China bites. BMW is the latest company to announce further job cuts.
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10: This is Tank FM's weather update for Kempsey and the Macleay Valley. Thursday's outlook is mostly sunny. Slight chance of a shower along the coastal fringe in the evening. Near zero chance of rain elsewhere. Light winds becoming south to southeasterly 15 to 20 kilometers per hour during the afternoon, then becoming light during the evening. Kempsey 19, Southwest Rocks 17 and Willawarren 19 degrees. Friday's forecast is partly cloudy. Areas of frost and the chance of fog inland in the morning. Medium chance of showers along the coastal fringe, slight chance elsewhere. Light winds becoming south to southeasterly 15 to 20 kilometers per hour during the day, then becoming light during the afternoon. Kempsey 19, Southwest Rocks 18, Crescent Head and Willawarren 19 degrees. Saturday's outlook is partly cloudy. The chance of morning fog inland. Medium chance of showers, most likely in the morning and afternoon. Light winds becoming south to southeasterly 15 to 20 kilometers per hour during the day, then becoming light during the afternoon. Kempsey 20, Southwest Rocks 18 and Willawarren 19 degrees. That's your Macleay Valley forecast completed, right here on Tank FM.
11: 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I'm Stephen Hill from Sydney's 2SER and coming up in the program today.
12: We're pleased that the Territory Government has written this bill and is planning on introducing it into Parliament so that people in the NT can have access to the same care as anyone else in Australia does.
11: The Australian Medical Association welcomes a landmark Northern Territory bill on voluntary assisted dying. But first, this week we are seeing a changing of the guard at the peak union body, the ACTU, with two of the most senior leaders, Sally McManus and Michelle O'Neill, announcing that they'll step aside to make way for the next generation of union leaders. The pair would be the first all-female leadership team in ACTU history, and have over the last decade had to deal with both Liberal and Labor leaders, a global pandemic, an increasingly precarious employment market when it came to the development of the gig economy, and the increased ability of people to work remotely. I asked former ACTU Chief Economist Tim Harcourt how the two ACTU leaders will be remembered.
13: So it's interesting. Look, I work with both of them. Sally came out of Organising Works, which was 30 years ago as an effort by the ACTU to get more into union organising in the same way that Richard Bensinger had done it effectively in the US. And so Sally's very much from that organiser activist background. And I actually worked with Michelle at the Textile Clothing and Footwear Union when she was actually a student from Melbourne University, and they'd given her a grant to work on some of the awards we were doing. So Michelle liked Sally from that more activist background, and I think that was reflected in how they saw the ACTU at their time at the helm.
11: We're a long way from the heady days of the ACTU presidency when, you know, Bob Hawke or Simon Crean had the political leverage of 50 to 60% of Australians being trade union members. How has the ACTU leaders assured that the union movement remains relevant in different work environments?
13: You're quite right, at three different times. When I was at the ACTU, you know, Bill Kilty was secretary and a member of the Reserve Bank Board and very close with Bob Hawke, who he'd served under as ACTU research officer when Bob Hawke was president. And he had a very good relationship with Paul Keating, who was the treasurer, and that's basically how we had Medicare and superannuation. The ACTU hasn't had the economic clout it once had, and it hasn't been the economic engine room. Sally McManus and Michelle O'Neill are good at social media, and they're good at activism, but the ACTU hasn't forged economic strategy with Labor government. And that's really noticeable, and it's partially to do with that union membership's very low compared to those days. And also the people at the helm tried to do what they knew best, and they came out of that activist school. But it didn't seem to have the economic clout that it once had under Bill Keelty, nor the stature it had under Greg Conbay, who took over as secretary from Bill Keelty.
11: The last decade, there's been a period of rather limited economic growth in which there have been arguments about, you know, what is required to foster Australia's future productivity. How effective have Sally and Michelle been in ensuring that when agreements are struck that they've been beneficial for workers, but they're also in the broader national interest?
13: Yeah, look, I think that's one piece that's missing. It's quite clear, and I think Bill Keelty said it himself about a week ago in a parliamentary submission, that we've had very high commodity prices, and yet it seems that Australia's going backwards in terms of productivity and living standards. And one important legacy of the Accord was it's important to protect workers and to bring in safety nets in terms of awards and things like universal health care with Medicare and pensions in terms of superannuation. But you do have to look at ways to grow the economy and grow the jobs of the future. I remember really distinctly when I left the ACTU to become the Austrade chief economist, which is Australia's trade and investment advocacy group. Bill Keelty said that was a really good move because he said that was about the jobs of the future, growing trade, growing international markets. I think there's the protection safety net side, and then there's where do you get the growth and where do you look for source of productivity. The role of the ACTU is to look to grow the economy, not just regulate and protect. You need both to be a successful society.
11: So one of the interesting aspects of having a female leadership was that this encapsulated the shift in demographics of union membership, with female membership overtaking what was traditionally a very male-dominated area. Have we seen the union movement through the leadership of Sally McManus and Michelle O'Neill broaden the appeal of unions since the days of the sort of big-drinking larrikin union leaders?
13: Yeah, there wasn't any beer drinking when I was there, I can tell you. It was very much... more workaholics than alcoholics than I was at the ACTU. That image is probably from the 70s from Bob Hawke, who, got to say, I mean, he managed to win a lot of national wage cases, so I think he just had this innate ability to work hard and play hard. And you saw when he was Prime Minister, I mean, he would make comments about the America's Cup, any fossil. What gives sacks his work for not showing up to work today is Obama. Well, yeah, he makes those comments, but then he was a very effective Prime Minister on the world stage as well as domestically. I actually think that when you look at union membership, it's been falling, so maybe the appeal hasn't been there. Looking at issues like AI, which Sally has done recently, that's been important given the possible impact for white-collar employment, where blue-collar employment took a lot of the brunt of the restructuring in the 70s and 80s and 90s, so that's an important issue. I think it's more a question of what role does the ACTU take in the national economic debate and the international debate, as well as what it does in industrial relations. And I think that's what makes it appealing, not necessarily the personnel, their agenda. I don't think that's very relevant to the success of the union movement.
11: So there's been a range of legislative changes by the Albanese government, introduced the right to disconnect laws, same job, same pay laws. There's been wage theft, also regulations on the gig economy. What do you think would be the most significant achievement of Sally McManus and Michelle O'Neill over the last decade?
13: You know, I think Sally McManus worked very well with the government over COVID, which wasn't easy.
11: Christian Porter.
13: Central government. Yeah, I mean, that was with the Morrison government. I actually thought that was pretty strong leadership at a really tough time for everyone, dealing with a Conservative Prime Minister. Under the Albanese government, well, I think, looking at AI and looking at the gig economy, looking at very contemporary issues is important. But again, I think that economic piece is missing, and getting involved in Middle East issues solely on the side of the Arab cause,

0: particularly given the historical closeness of the ACT with the Histogod in Israel and Bob Hawke's close relationship with Israel, similarly with Simon Crean and Jenny George and Bill Kelly afterwards.
1: So any idea on who will be succeeding McManus and O'Neill?
0: A lot of talk around. At one stage, Dan Walton was the front runner from the AWU. I think they'll be looking for a balance between the left and right sides of the union movement, which has been the traditional way to have the president and the secretary. So that's reflective. I think you've got to balance factions and white collar, blue collar. You've basically got to have at least one person who's a good communicator and one person to drive policy. Traditionally, the secretary was the more powerful position under Bill Keldy. As long as you have one person who's a pretty reasonable communicator and another one who does the grunt work in policy and can have good relationships with the movement, then I think you can have a good combination.
1: That was former ACTU Chief Economist and Adjunct Professor at University of Technology, Sydney, Tim Harcourt, talking to Stephen Hill.
2: 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Stay well.
1: India's education minister was forced to resign from his post on Saturday after months of protests. Despite starting off as a satirical movement, the Cockroach Party served as a catalyst for these nationwide education protests, which demanded accountability from the government. Despite the resignation being a major victory, what comes next is equally important. Questions linger about education reform, accountability about the excessive use of police force, and arrest warrants still being served to protesters. Sean Dorado reports.
3: The Indian student protest sparked into life after a competitive medical exam was leaked in May, forcing millions to retake the exam. The distress resulted in a tragic situation, with approximately 20 students taking their own lives as a result. The Cockroach Janata Party, Janata being the Hindi word for people or the public, started out in May by Abhijit Dibke as a direct result of comments made by a senior judicial official. The CJP, as they are now called, accredited with being a catalyst for these protests and galvanizing the youth to come together. Since then, it has grown into something much larger. Trahi SG, who was at the protests in Delhi, tells us more about the situation on the ground.
4: So the turnout at Jantar Mantar in Delhi was massive, not just in terms of the number of people who turned up, but also in the diversity of the people who were there. So, of course, the protest was majorly of and for the students and youth of the country. But we also saw several working class people from different age groups, from different regions across India, joining the protest at Delhi.
3: Although the resignation of Dharmendra Pradhan is a big step in the right direction, many have said that it's only the first. The CJP and others have added more demands. No criminal cases should be pursued against any protester or organization of the agitation. And apologies and accountability from the police and rapid action forces for the crackdowns on peaceful protesters. There have been several reports of extreme violence being used, with pellet guns, tear gas, and batons being used against the protesters.
4: The logical next step that we all should rally behind, we should ensure that no protesting student or youth activist should be booked under any law. There should be no police brutality against anyone. And the movement across India demands accountability from the people who use this kind of violence against peaceful protesters, not just in Delhi, but across India.
3: Dr. Nisha Thapliyal of the Newcastle School of Education shares some of her hopes of what can come about from this protest.
5: So firstly, my hope is that the students who protested for 39 days, the young people, will no longer think of protest and politics as something bad or dirty, right? For those who've been following it, you know, the administration tried to shut them down by calling them anti-national, as they've done with other mass protests since 2014 when Modi was first elected.

0: COVID. So for me, there's a lot of hope in the fact that this generation now realizes the power of protest, the power of collective protest, and the fact that they are asking for accountability. And so that's really the key word for me here. In India, education is still seen as the only pathway to social mobility, but there are only a few professions that can guarantee that, perhaps, right? Then there's a question about the NEET itself, whether it actually is the best way we can select, our future doctors. And that's a, global conversation around medical entrance exams. What do we test young people on? And is that what we really need our future doctors to be good at? And of course, taking even one further step back, let's recognize that more doctors or better prepared doctors are not going to solve the vast healthcare workforce crisis that India is facing and has experienced. I mean, certainly in my lifetime, healthcare has never been adequate, let alone, equitable. So there are so many bits of the education system that that we need to look at, right? And the students in protesting have shone a light into all of these dark, shadowy spaces, and that the protesters will continue to demand greater accountability beyond, one politician replacing the next politician, and asking the harder questions, right?
1: Dr. Nisha Thapliyal, Senior Lecturer at the School of Education at Newcastle University, and in this report. New information from the New South Wales State Government has warned about the ecological impact of land clearing across the state, arguing it has the potential to damage fragile ecosystems and threaten a range of endangered species. I asked World Wildlife Fund Forest Policy Manager Dr. Stuart Blanche whether the continuation of land clearing threatened the viability of some of our endangered wildlife.
2: Well, all across New South Wales in 2024, more than 81,000 hectares of clearing happened. That's all the way from sort of grasslands with shrubs growing them up to tall, dense forest. It's enormous. That's where a lot of animals live. Koalas, kookaburras, cockatoos, the insects, the bees, the goannas, echidnas, the things that we love having around. These are their homes. And when you bulldoze forest or land where these animals live, the vast majority die because they can't easily move to habitat next door. So that's a big impact. And at the same time, the climate is getting worse and animals find it harder to survive. So they need those homes that are safe, secure and places to feed and the rest. It also releases millions of tons of carbon when you bulldoze, particularly forests, and then they decompose or you burn them. When we have an absolute need to rapidly cut our emissions in New South Wales, that makes it harder for us to meet our climate targets.
1: So one of the biggest criticisms from environmental groups is the changes that were made under the previous coalition government, which allowed landholders to independently classify their land to determine whether it could obtain approval. Has this move towards self-led regulation led to a lot of clearing of vegetation that was actually relied upon by a lot of native species?
2: Well, I think the weakening of the laws under the previous government did what they intended to do, which was to allow clearing. It jumped well above 10,000 and now 20,000 hectares a year. That's forest and woodland. We need to do a lot to get it back to the lower levels of 15, 20 years ago when New South Wales clearing was down in the lower thousands of hectares. And that means stronger laws, but also a lot more funds to support farmers and beef producers and landowners to make money from protecting and restoring land rather than bulldozing it, helping particularly beef producers to identify what is deforestation-free beef. So when they sell that in supermarkets or where they go to a bank to get a loan, we can remove deforestation from our credit markets and our supermarkets and our restaurants, and also helping landowners access carbon and biodiversity credits, which allow people to pay them to do the right thing by land. So yes, laws, but also money, and also greater clarity about removing deforestation risk from our food supply chains. So we need a balance of the laws and money and helping landowners to access those deforestation-free markets. They're being developed. A lot of farmers are deforestation-free already, but I think they mainly validate that by spending money themselves to get third-party organisations to demonstrate that they have not been bulldozing trees. It'd be great if the New South Wales government swung behind them and made the data and the laws better at supporting deforestation-free landowners.
1: So when in opposition, the Labor government was critical of Mealey's amendments the coalition government made in regards to land clearing. What sort of action has the Minns government taken in the last 3 years to try and get the balance right between conservation and farming?
2: Well, I'm sorry to say that the laws that the Minns government promised to pass in this term of parliament, which is rapidly drawing to a close, have not been tabled in parliament for vote. That's very disappointing. I think a lot of people in government are disappointed by that because New South Wales Labor has a long history going back decades of taking strong action on land clearing. And it's left a lot of people disappointed and frustrated and, to be honest, scratching their heads why the current government hasn't acted to bring forward its commitment to stop runaway land clearing. It said it would do it back in 2023, hasn't done it. Needs to get the biodiversity conservation reforms into the parliament. I think there'll be quite a lot of support across the parliament to better look after nature through those stronger laws.
1: So what has been the impact on the biodiversity of the state because of this lack of action over the last few years?
2: A lot of the clearing is in rural areas for farming where farmers need to manage their land. So no one disputes that. What it's failed to do is required to get approval from like the Environment Department if there are plans to go and bulldoze homes where endangered species like koalas, swift parrots, region honey eaters live. And that requires expert assessment. So the reality is we probably don't know what the impact of that bulldozing had in 2024 because it's not being monitored in terms of the impact on actual animals. It will be millions upon millions upon millions of animals killed and displaced.
1: World Wildlife Fund Forest Policy Manager Dr. Stuart Blanche speaking there with Stephen Hill.
3: After a hard day out in the paddock, I like to catch up with The Wire. 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
4: The Wire, bringing you the stories from all around Australia.
1: The Australian Medical Association Northern Territory has made a submission to the Northern Territory Parliament's inquiry into the proposed voluntary assistant dying VAD legislation. The submission supports introducing VAD, but also outlines a number of recommendations to ensure it is implemented safely and fairly. The Wire's Thomas Kudus asked Dr. Danielle Duncan, Vice President of the Australian Medical Association Northern Territory, to give a bit of a background about the submission.
5: Voluntary assisted dying is a service that's available in every other state and territory in Australia. Territorians are the only ones who currently don't have access to that as a medical option. We're pleased that the Territory Government has written this bill and is planning on introducing it into Parliament so that people in the NT can have access to the same care as anyone else in Australia does. But we also recognise that our population in the NT is different. We have a far larger geographical area that people are spread across. We have more rural and remote communities. And we also have a far higher proportion of Aboriginal and Torres Strait Islander people in the Territory than anywhere else. So that means that our laws need to take into account the local context and the local culture and be done in a highly consultative way.
6: The AMA NT in the submission believes that palliative care and voluntary assisted dying should go hand in hand. Could you just expand a little bit about that?
5: Absolutely. This is something that the legislation has already included, which is really pleasing to see. And it says in that palliative care services need to be reinforced. They need to be supported and properly resourced so that people who are nearing the end of their lives have all the services and support available, whether they choose voluntary assisted dying or whether they don't. But in this transition phase, where this is a new therapy that's coming into play, there's a high risk of there being some misinformation, misunderstanding about the service, and also people might even avoid the service due to the fear of the unknown. And so we really need to make sure and make it clear that just because you're choosing to engage in healthcare and palliative care, it doesn't mean that you'll even be offered voluntary assisted dying, and it doesn't exclude you from palliative care.
6: One of your recommendations is a territory-wide VAD service. How would that help people living in remote communities?
5: That's a really important part of the service in the territory, but also the way that it works in other states and territories. So a central coordinating body that people can call if they have questions, if they want more information, if they're not sure where to go next and what the next steps are. So there's an arm of it that's really important to support patients, so that if patients want to ask questions, want to know a bit more, not even thinking necessarily about going down the pathway yet, but just want to gather information, they have someone to go to. But also that service can then stand and walk alongside patients if they do choose to go through that voluntary assisted dying journey. So they can support the patients to attend their first consult, to see their second clinician, to make sure that all of the information is packaged together and sent to the review board, which is the responsibility of the doctor, but make sure the patient's aware of what to expect each step of the way so that they can advocate for themselves and also know what they should be getting.
6: Telehealth was a concern raised in the submission. Now, why is changing those laws within telehealth so important for the Northern Territory?
5: Since we're the last region in Australia to implement voluntary assisted dying, we have an opportunity to learn from the other regions in Australia. And in all other regions it's been implemented, in Victoria and WA, they've already conducted a review into their service. And both of those reviews recommended that the restriction on telehealth be lifted, as well as the inquiry that was done locally by the Legal and Constitutional Affairs Committee in 2025. The final report also recommends the consideration of expanded services that can make it more available to regional and remote communities. And telehealth is a really important part of that. At the moment, there is the Criminal Code Act, which restricts the use of a carriage service, so that includes telehealth, video conference, phone calls. And the wording there is about suicide-related material. So that's intended to protect young people with mental health issues who are going online, who are in chat rooms and are receiving that information. That's a very different population, a very different scenario to what we're talking about, which is a healthcare professional giving you the information and providing healthcare.
6: And what do you hope the Northern Territory government will do after considering the recommendations in the submission?
5: The two things that could change in the NT Act is firstly the requirement for a 12-month prognosis. This is something that the newest system in ACT has removed, that you don't have to have only 12 months left to live to access voluntary assisted dying. And it's something that was recommended, again, by the VAD final report from the Legal and Constitutional Affairs Committee, that it removed that 12-month prognosis requirement. The second thing is, in the current form, the Act says that doctors are not allowed to raise the option of voluntary assisted dying as a therapy. The problem here is that patients need all of the information to make decisions about their healthcare, and voluntary assisted dying is a form of healthcare.
1: Northern Territory, speaking there with The Wire's Thomas Kudus.

0: 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In Sydney, The Wire is produced on Gadigal country of the Eora Nation and with the assistance of the Community Broadcasting Foundation. We're going to be back again tomorrow, so do tune in again. I'm Stephen Hill. Do stay well and thanks for your company.
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3: Good morning, I'm Laura Devoy. Confirming a diagnosis of Alzheimer's disease will soon be as simple as getting a blood test, with a radical new method able to detect precursors decades in advance. It works by detecting the two proteins associated with Alzheimer's disease, which begin to accumulate in the brain decades before a person develops symptoms. Further clinical trials will be done on the test at the new Asia Pacific Centre of Excellence for Alzheimer's Disease Diagnosis, which will be officially opened by the Health Minister Mark Butler today. Three people have died in a house fire in Sydney's southwest. Emergency services were called to a home in Wiley Park just before 10 p.m. yesterday to reports of a fire. The bodies of three people were located inside after the blaze was extinguished. An investigation is underway. Listeners are advised the following story contains details some may find distressing. Shoreline monitoring and inspections will continue near Port Macdonald in the coming days, but the search for a missing baby has been called off. The bodies of a mother and her toddler were found earlier this week, but her infant child remains unaccounted for, and South Australian police say expert advice indicates they could not have survived. The deaths are being treated as a murder-suicide. And if you need help, you can call Lifeline on 13 11 14. The US Central Command says American forces continue to strictly enforce the blockade against Iran. CENTCOM says it has redirected 20 commercial vessels, disabled two and boarded two in the Strait of Hormuz. US President Donald Trump has also issued another threat to Iran after an attempted missile strike on American forces on Tuesday. Sustainable Population Australia warns Australia's living well beyond its resource capacity. Earth Overshoot Day marks the date when humanity's demand for ecological resources and services exceeds what the Earth can regenerate in its entire calendar year. SPA National President Peter Strawn says Australia is in ecological overshoot.
4: Desalination plants around Australia are a sign of overshoot, while aquifers in Western Australia, supplying 40% of the drinking water, have been pumped down 10 metres over the past couple of decades. Population growth and consequent consumption of non-renewable resources pushes humanity beyond the planet's sustainable limits.
3: A US Senate committee questioning the former White House chief medical advisor Anthony Fauci will vote on holding him in contempt. Dr. Fauci refused to answer more than 90 questions during a combative hearing into the origins of COVID-19. The BBC's Bernd DeBusman has more from Washington.
5: The Senate subcommittee hearing comes after over 1,000 pages of Dr. Fauci's diary covering his years leading the National Institute of Allergy and Infectious Diseases were released to the public. The man who subpoenaed him, Kentucky Senator Rand Paul, says the pages show what Dr. Fauci wrote privately and what he told the country were two different stories. Senator Paul has long accused him of lying about the pandemic, which Dr. Fauci's called preposterous.
3: Turning to sport, Kai Taylor has recreated his mum's success with gold in the 200 metres freestyle at the Commonwealth Games. The 22-year-old mum, Hayley Lewis, won the same race in 1990. Kyle Chalmers and Ben Armbruster tied for first in the men's 50-metre butterfly. Cam McAvoy was third. It was another clean sweep for Australia in the women's 50-metre freestyle, with Meg Harris first, Alex Perkins second and Shayna Jack third. And Lakeisha Patterson and Emily Beecroft won gold and silver in the women's S9 100 metre freestyle.
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7: This is Tank FM's weather update for Kempsey and the Macleay Valley. Thursday's outlook is mostly sunny. Slight chance of a shower along the coastal fringe in the evening. Near zero chance of rain elsewhere. Light winds becoming south to southeasterly 15 to 20 kilometres per hour during the afternoon, then becoming light during the evening. Kempsey 19, Southwest Rocks 17 and Willawarren 19 degrees. Friday's forecast is partly cloudy. Areas of frost and the chance of fog inland in the morning. Medium chance of showers along the coastal fringe, slight chance elsewhere. Light winds becoming south to southeasterly 15 to 20 kilometers per hour during the day, then becoming light during the afternoon. Kempsey 19, Southwest Rocks 18, Crescent Head and Willawarren 19 degrees. Saturday's outlook is partly cloudy. The chance of morning fog inland. Medium chance of showers, most likely in the morning and afternoon. Light winds becoming south to southeasterly 15 to 20 kilometers per hour during the day, then becoming light during the afternoon. Kempsey 20, Southwest Rocks 18 and Willawarren 19 degrees. That's your Macleay Valley forecast completed, right here on Tank FM.
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4: This is Tank FM's weather update for Kempsey and the Macleay Valley. Thursday's outlook is mostly sunny. Slight chance of a shower along the coastal fringe in the evening. Near zero chance of rain elsewhere. Light winds becoming south to southeasterly 15 to 20 kilometres per hour during the afternoon, then becoming light during the evening. Kempsey 19, Southwest Rocks 17 and Willawarren 19 degrees. Friday's forecast is partly cloudy. Areas of frost and the chance of fog inland in the morning. Medium chance of showers along the coastal fringe, slight chance elsewhere. Light winds becoming south to southeasterly 15 to 20 kilometers per hour during the day, then becoming light during the afternoon. Kempsey 19, Southwest Rocks 18, Crescent Head and Willawarren 19 degrees. Saturday's outlook is partly cloudy. The chance of morning fog inland. Medium chance of showers, most likely in the morning and afternoon. Light winds becoming south to southeasterly 15 to 20 kilometers per hour during the day, then becoming light during the afternoon. Kempsey 20, Southwest Rocks 18 and Willawarren 19 degrees. That's your Macleay Valley forecast completed, right here on Tank FM.

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3: Good morning, I'm Laura Devoy. Just one of 19 closing the gap targets has been met, according to a new report. At the halfway mark of the 2031 closing the gap agreement, First Nations preschool enrolments is the sole target being met nationally. The Productivity Commission's report found of the 19 identified socioeconomic areas targeted, only three are on track and four were getting worse. They are adult imprisonment, childhood development, out-of-home care and suicide. Commissioner Selwyn Button says governments will need to redouble their efforts to close the gap. There are calls for a levy on short-term accommodation in New South Wales as the number of Airbnb listings far outweighs that of rentals. According to Homelessness New South Wales, almost 50,000 short-term listings were advertised online in the first quarter of this year, compared to 22,000 long-term rentals. In Sydney, there was a 15% increase in short-stay properties. Homelessness New South Wales CEO Dom Rowe told the ABC something needs to change.
4: We know that across New South Wales there's a housing and homelessness crisis. In New South Wales alone last year, 68,000 people asked for help from homelessness services, and that's just the tip of the iceberg.
3: Two firefighters have died as wildfires continue to ravage parts of Europe. The deaths were on the Greek island of Crete, where a blaze forced several villages to be evacuated. In southwestern France, firefighters are battling a fire four times the size of Paris. The situation in Spain is slowly improving, with tens of thousands of people now allowed to return home, but 10,000 are still under evacuation orders. New figures show Neil the Seal's latest stay in Hobart cost more than $31,000. The Southern Elephant Seal recently spent 15 nights at Seven Mile Beach. The Clarence City Council has revealed it spent $31,500 during that fortnight. The majority of the money went on staffing and labour, with 144 overtime hours required during Neil's stay. He caused about $1,300 worth of damage to public property, including a sign, bollards and a fence. FIFA has promised member associations $40 million each if they back a controversial plan to sell stakes in major competitions. They have until the 19th of September to agree. Here's the BBC's Mike McCarthy.
5: UEFA were first out of the blocks, saying that FIFA had crossed the line. They have since been joined by CONCACAF, which governs football in North America, and the equivalent body in Asia, the AFC. They both criticised the lack of consultation that they've had about the plans. Certainly the fear from UEFA is if private investors were involved in the World Cup, they are likely to want more teams in the competition and perhaps the World Cup to take place more regularly than every 4 years, so it generates more money. The same would likely be true of the Club World Cup, and UEFA is clearly concerned about the impact that that would have on the value of their own competitions.
3: Turning to sport, Australia has won another 10 gold medals at the Commonwealth Games in Glasgow. In the pool, Kai Taylor won the men's 200-metre freestyle, Kyle Chalmers and Ben Armbruster tied for first in the men's 50-metre butterfly, Meg Harris took out the women's 50-metre freestyle, Lakeisha Patterson the women's S9 100-metre freestyle, Brittany Castelluzzo won the women's 200-metre butterfly, Sam Short claimed the men's 1500-metre freestyle, and Australia won both the women's and men's 4x100m medley relays. Australia also won gold in the men's wheelchair basketball.
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1: This is Tank FM's weather update for Kempsey and the Macleay Valley. Thursday's outlook is mostly sunny. Slight chance of a shower along the coastal fringe in the evening. Near zero chance of rain elsewhere. Light winds becoming south to southeasterly 15 to 20 kilometers per hour during the afternoon, then becoming light during the evening. Kempsey 19, Southwest Rocks 17 and Willawarren 19 degrees. Friday's forecast is partly cloudy. Areas of frost and the chance of fog inland in the morning. Medium chance of showers along the coastal fringe, slight chance elsewhere. Light winds becoming south to southeasterly 15 to 20 km per hour during the day, then becoming light during the afternoon. Kempsey 19, Southwest Rocks 18, Crescent Head and Willawarren 19 degrees. Saturday's outlook is partly cloudy. The chance of morning fog inland. Medium chance of showers, most likely in the morning and afternoon. Light winds becoming south to southeasterly 15 to 20 kilometres per hour during the day, then becoming light during the afternoon. Kempsey 20, Southwest Rocks 18 and Willawarren 19 degrees. That's your Maclay Valley forecast completed, right here on Tank FM.
6: This is a market report for the market day held Thursday the 24th of July at the Kempsey Regional Sale Yards. There were three unweighed cow and calves presented. They averaged $1,373.33. There was eight unweighed heifers presented, averaging $30 a head, and 47 unweighed steers penned, averaging $99.85. 40 bulls were penned across all weight ranges, averaging 353.2 cents a kilo. The best bull fetched $4,056.69. 281 cows were presented across all weight ranges, averaging 347.4 cents a kilo. The best cow realised $3,011.29. 652 heifers were also penned from the sub 200 to the 5 to 600 kilogram weight range, averaging 441.4 cents a kilo, the best cow reaching $2,574. 733 steers were also penned from the sub 200 to the 5 to 600 kilogram weight range. They averaged 514.7 cents a kilo, with the best steer realising $2,678.55, with a total of 1,707 heads sold. This has been the market report for the market day held Thursday, the 24th of July.
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2: This is Tank FM's weather update for Kempsey and the Macleay Valley. Thursday's outlook is mostly sunny. Slight chance of a shower along the coastal fringe in the evening. Near zero chance of rain elsewhere. Light winds becoming south to southeasterly 15 to 20 kilometres per hour during the afternoon, then becoming light during the evening. Kempsey 19, Southwest Rocks 17 and Willawarren 19 degrees. Friday's forecast is partly cloudy. Areas of frost and the chance of fog inland in the morning. Medium chance of showers along the coastal fringe, slight chance elsewhere. Light winds becoming south to southeasterly 15 to 20 kilometers per hour during the day, then becoming light during the afternoon. Kempsey 19, Southwest Rocks 18, Crescent Head and Willawarren 19 degrees. Saturday's outlook is partly cloudy. The chance of morning fog inland. Medium chance of showers, most likely in the morning and afternoon. Light winds becoming south to southeasterly 15 to 20 kilometers per hour during the day, then becoming light during the afternoon. Kempsey 20, Southwest Rocks 18 and Willawarren 19 degrees. That's your Macleay Valley forecast completed, right here on Tank FM.

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3: Good morning, I'm Laura Devoy. Disability advocates are warning people risk being forgotten if they're removed from the National Disability Insurance Scheme. The federal government has proposed major reforms which would see more than 100,000 participants kicked off the scheme in an attempt to rein in spending. A parliamentary committee will hold a public hearing in Canberra today where a number of disability advocacy groups will give evidence. More than 4,000 submissions have been made to the inquiry. New South Wales police are investigating the deaths of three people in a house fire in Sydney's southwest. Emergency services were called to a home in Wylie Park just before 10 p.m. yesterday to reports of a fire. The bodies of three people were located inside after the blaze was extinguished. Police say the fire caused extensive damage to the property. A trial allowing Territorians to legally use OC spray for self-defence has been extended until the end of the year. Under the trial, eligible people in the Northern Territory are able to lawfully possess, carry and use OC spray. The government is considering making it permanent. It says more than 3,200 people have purchased more than 5,000 canisters. Western Australian dairy farmers are gathering today as part of efforts to build the resilience of the industry. With the details, Shannon Kirkwood.
4: The WA Farmers Dairy Conference will get underway later this morning in Busselton. Experts and industry decision makers will be sharing and discussing ideas on the vulnerabilities in the supply chain and sustainability and how to improve resilience. WA Farmers says resilience is more than about surviving difficult years. In the 2024-25 financial year, WA dairy farmers recorded their third lowest profitability in 12 years. That's despite around 91% of producers making profits. The sector contributes over $245 million to the state's economy and employs over 1,000 people.
3: OpenAI has revealed a cyber attack carried out by AI agents went further than just one company. The BBC's Joe Tidy reports.
5: In an update to its statement, OpenAI now admits that its out-of-control AI agents attacked four separate publicly available services. The AIs were supposed to be safely contained in an internal testing environment, but broke out and attacked companies without permission to get answers to exam questions. Meanwhile, in an emergency briefing with hundreds of cybersecurity professionals, Hugging Face, the main victim of the rogue attacks, detailed how the AI hacks took place. The company said the AI acted clumsily and incoherently in the three-day attack, but also made brilliant technical moves to eventually overwhelm cyber defences.
3: Turning to sport, it's been another successful night for Australia at the Commonwealth Games in Glasgow. There were four new bronze medals: Oliver Riley Saxton in the weightlifting, Michaela Dingley in the women's T54 1500 metres, Tori West in the heptathlon, and in the women's 3x3 basketball. The men's team won silver. Sarah Billings is through to the final of the women's 800 metres, and Lockie Kennedy is through in the men's 200 metres. In netball, Australia remains undefeated after beating South Africa 57-47. And in football, FIFA has lodged disciplinary charges against two Argentina players for striking Spanish opponents moments after the World Cup final. One faces three charges of assault, another two, and the coach one. FIFA has also charged Argentina's Soccer Federation for players showing a political banner after the team beat England in the semi-finals.
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1: This is Tank FM's weather update for Kempsey and the Macleay Valley. Thursday's outlook is mostly sunny. Slight chance of a shower along the coastal fringe in the evening. Near zero chance of rain elsewhere. Light winds becoming south to southeasterly 15 to 20 kilometres per hour during the afternoon, then becoming light during the evening. Kempsey 19, Southwest Rocks 17 and Willawarren 19 degrees. Friday's forecast is partly cloudy. Areas of frost and the chance of fog inland in the morning. Medium chance of showers along the coastal fringe, slight chance elsewhere. Light winds becoming south to southeasterly 15 to 20 kilometres per hour during the day, then becoming light during the afternoon. Kempsey 19, Southwest Rocks 18, Crescent Head and Willawarren 19 degrees. Saturday's outlook is partly cloudy. The chance of morning fog inland. Medium chance of showers, most likely in the morning and afternoon. Light winds becoming south to southeasterly 15 to 20 kilometers per hour during the day, then becoming light during the afternoon. Kempsey 20, Southwest Rocks 18 and Willawarren 19 degrees. That's your Macleay Valley forecast completed, right here on Tank FM.
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8: 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I'm Alex McLaughlin with today's report. National sheep and lamb supply tightened further this week, with 62,500 head offered nationally through Auctions Plus. The seasonal contraction ahead of Christmas was expected, and importantly, prices and key indicators continue to demonstrate resilience despite softer clearance in some categories. The Auctions Plus restocker lamb indicator eased marginally on the week to average $205 per head or 1,107 cents per kilogram dressed weight. While the weekly movement was softer, the broader trend remains positive. At this point in the calendar, the yearly is sitting at its strongest level in 5 years. Compared with historical performance, current values remain well above the long-term average and highlight a market that is holding firm even as listings taper into the Christmas period. Lamb numbers were lower across most categories, with crossbred lambs the largest offering at 22,900 head. Average prices for crossbred lambs eased $2 to average $198 per head, with clearance softening to 57%. This easing reflects increased buyer selectivity rather than a loss of demand, as well-bred and well-finished lambs continue to attract solid competition. Merino weather lambs held steady at $159 per head and cleared strongly at 80%. Meanwhile, Merino ewe lambs recorded one of the most standout movements of the week, lifting $65 to average $191 per head. First cross ewe lambs also showed a notable improvement, rising $50 week on week to average $268 per head, supported by a 78% clearance rate. Shedding breed lambs continued to perform well, clearing 90% of offerings despite a $10 easing in the average price. National clearance softened 60%, driven largely by softer results in the crossbred lambs and heavier ewe categories. Despite this, value over reserve strengthened $20, indicating vendor expectations remain largely aligned with the market. From a state perspective, New South Wales remained the dominant listing state, accounting for 50% of total offerings, though listings declined 21% on last week. Victoria followed with 34% of listings, with both states recording softer clearance and reduced numbers sold. Meanwhile, Queensland and Tasmania recorded strong percentage increases off low volumes. That concludes today's Daily Market Update, brought to you by Auctions Plus, dedicated to connecting ag.
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0: looking for a day that celebrates community, creativity and connection. It's Okay on the Maclay is back for 2026. 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
2: This is Tank FM's weather update for Kempsey and the Macleay Valley. Thursday's outlook is mostly sunny. Slight chance of a shower along the coastal fringe in the evening. Near zero chance of rain elsewhere. Light winds becoming south to southeasterly 15 to 20 kilometres per hour during the afternoon, then becoming light during the evening. Kempsey 19, Southwest Rocks 17 and Willawarren 19 degrees. Friday's forecast is partly cloudy. Areas of frost and the chance of fog inland in the morning. Medium chance of showers along the coastal fringe, slight chance elsewhere. Light winds becoming south to southeasterly 15 to 20 kilometers per hour during the day, then becoming light during the afternoon. Kempsey 19, Southwest Rocks 18, Crescent Head and Willawarren 19 degrees. Saturday's outlook is partly cloudy. The chance of morning fog inland. Medium chance of showers, most likely in the morning and afternoon. Light winds becoming south to southeasterly 15 to 20 kilometers per hour during the day, then becoming light during the afternoon. Kempsey 20, Southwest Rocks 18 and Willawarren 19 degrees. That's your Macleay Valley forecast completed, right here on Tank FM.

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3: BBC News with Moira Alderson. FIFA has promised national football associations $40 million each if they back its contentious plan to sell stakes in major competitions. Many members have been angered by the proposal, saying they're being pressured to accept. The chairman of a US Senate committee questioning the former White House chief medical adviser says it will vote next week on holding him in contempt. Pleading his constitutional right, Anthony Fauci refused to answer questions about the origins of COVID and the government's handling of the pandemic. Cuba is privatising more sectors of the economy, including petrol stations and pharmacies, in its latest attempt to ease acute shortages exacerbated by Washington's fuel blockade. Officials insist the island's communist system isn't changing. President Trump says his administration is looking at ways to set controls on artificial intelligence. It comes after OpenAI disclosed that a rogue ChatGPT agent's attack on another AI-related company 2 weeks ago wasn't the only one. Egypt's confirmed two gas storage tankers that caught fire in the Mediterranean port Domitia are under control. It gave no cause, but a maritime security firm said a drone may have hit one vessel. Prosecutors in Bolivia have issued an arrest warrant for the former president, Evo Morales, on suspicion of an armed uprising against the state and terrorism. The investigation is related to more than 50 days of protests and road blockades. The US Federal Reserve has left interest rates unchanged for a fifth successive time, but several committee members voted for an increase because of concerns about inflation related to the war with Iran. Experts in northern Bulgaria say record low water levels in the Danube River have exposed the remains of a mammoth. They recognised a lower jaw, two husks and possibly a mammoth rib. That's the latest. BBC News.
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4: Welcome to another edition of Council Catch-Up. And joining me today in the studio is Mayor Kitty Ring. Welcome, Kitty.
5: Thank you, Richard.
4: Beautiful day out there.
5: I know. There's been some beautiful winter days.
4: You've had your council meeting this week. How's it gone?
5: Council meeting was really positive. It wasn't a big agenda. So June was when we passed, obviously, the operational plan for the year and the budget. So this month, the agenda was quite light. There was matters regarding Southwest Rocks. So there was a petition to heat the pool and looking at relocation of the library for a temporary time. There was also a lot of advocacy. So housing and infrastructure advocacy to support growth. As we know at the moment, it's really hard to unlock development and there's critical infrastructure that we need to make sure that we have there, and that includes things like libraries.
4: Yes.
5: Yeah, it is really important, and, you know, there's the important infrastructure like roads and water and sewer, but there's also community infrastructure. So there's lots and lots to consider for us. So some stuff there, but really light compared to other months. Another interesting thing was our regional waste procurement partnership. So working with our other councils to give a little bit of certainty around our waste.
4: And what does that involve?
5: Basically, we're all acting together to make sure that we can have sustainability there for our FOGO waste and just setting the price as full councils so we're not competitive. We know we offer that service and we know that we can, yeah, hold that agreement there. But we've also had some huge advocacy wins. So earlier this year, we had the win with the Red Fleet, but we've also just had a really good win with fairer funding and looking to end some of the cost shifting. So over the weekend, there was an announcement of a compact which involved looking at raising the federal assistance grants, which we've been banging on about for ages, and of course, making the federal government making agreements with the state government around cost shifting to try and minimise that wherever possible. I think about $500 a rate payer amounts to the cost shifting by the state government.
4: That is significant, really, isn't it?
5: It really is huge. And as a council, we don't have much choice in what we offer and what we have to do. We're at the whim of the state government. So it's really important to have some state government action there to try and reduce that. There is some concerns, though, around disaster and recovery funding. So they're looking to raise the ceiling from $240,000 to $2.7 million for disaster recovery funding, which would potentially have huge impacts on our community. And also looking to change that split from funded 75-25 from the federal to the state to 50-50. So some huge worries there for regional communities who are, you know, really impacted by ongoing disasters.
4: Because we've had so many, haven't we?
5: We have. We've had about 26 since 2014 or something.
4: Yeah, and that's crazy.
5: And it's a huge impact on council's bottom line and something that we really need to think about going forward. But taking funding away from a council like ours, who, how are you meant to make a contingency of several millions of dollars every single year for a natural disaster? Mm. That's money that could go to developing your community. Or it's, you know, for some councils, particularly regional ones, that's surplus money they just don't have.
4: Yes, and it's a bit of a gamble in a way, really, because you really don't know if you're going to have a natural disaster from one year to the next.
5: You really don't.
4: Local Government Week?
5: Yes, Local Government Week, the 3rd to the 9th of August. It's a really good week on trying to promote what council does. You know, for me, particularly in a regional area, council is a really critical organisation to the well-being of our community. We do roads, we do water, we do sewer. You know, these are really essential services that are offered, and it's an opportunity for people to learn a bit more about what we do. So have a look online. You can check out Slim Dusty Centre. You can have a look at the Stuart McIntyre Dam and look at some of the flood mapping that we do. So check council's website for times and bookings, but get along to some of that. I don't think people realise, particularly if you live in town or if you're on town water or sewer, just how important the services that council offers are.
4: If you want to get a better idea of how it all actually works and happens, by all means go along and check out this between the 3rd and the 9th of August.
5: Yes, definitely.
4: It's well worth a look.
5: We also have a library open day on the 30th of July, which is a chance to explore our amazing library here in Kempsey, and you can go in the draw for some prizes. When was the last time you went to the library?
4: Oh, now you're putting me on the spot.
5: For so many in our community, the library is a fantastic hub, and it's actually a really beautiful, welcoming space. So if you haven't been there before, you want to see what it's all about, what's on offer, go check out our library open day.
4: It is a fantastic resource for all the community. I'm guilty of not being in there for a little while now. But I have the people from the library come up and we do our interview once a month. But fantastic resource. Go along and check it out.
5: Definitely. But keep an eye on Council's website and social media in August. There's lots of exciting stuff coming up, like community grants and poor guest activities. And whether it's exhibitions, library, community events or anything, what's on across the Shire, always check out Council's website to have a bit of a look. We always say there's not much on, but if you check out our website, there's always something that you can go along to.
4: Speaking of which, it's a little way off yet, but the Laneway Festival?
5: Yes, the Laneway Festival will be on in October, Saturday the 24th. It's going to be fantastic. Last year there were stalls and it was all young people. There was a beautiful talent show. Oh, I had such a good time.
4: When I say it's a little way off, the way this year's going, it won't be long before it's here. So another great event for Kempsey.
5: Definitely. And not just council events to look forward to. There's the Maclay Deb Ball coming up in September, as well as the River Rhythm Festival. So a revival of our River Festival, which I think is super exciting.
4: Yes.
5: And then way into the distance, the Chamber's doing the Christmas Festival. Lots and lots to look forward to coming up.
4: Mayor Kenny Ring, thanks very much for coming and talking to us today on Council Catch Up.
5: Thanks for having me, Rich.
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2: And now for the weather, and a very good morning. It's the 30th of July, Thursday until midnight tonight. Winds will be southwesterly, 15 to 20 knots, turning southerly, 10 to 15 knots in the afternoon. Seas 1 to 1.5 metres, swells southerly 1.5 to 2.5 metres. Mostly sunny day today with areas of morning frost inland and light winds. It's now 10 degrees, humidity 76%, and the winds are west-northwesterly at 7 kilometres an hour. Looking ahead, Friday, 3 in the morning, top of 20, Saturday, 6 and a top of 19, and Sunday, 6 with a top of 21 degrees.
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5: Thank you, Ben.

0: Yeah.
1: Howdy, howdy, everybody. Welcome to the countryside of Rave On. A great way to start the program there with Ricky Skaggs. His birthday in July, yes, it certainly was. It was July the 18th. He was born in 1954 in a place called Cordell, Kentucky, USA. He's been playing country since he's been a little kid, and he's certainly been in numerous bands before he decided to start his own career in 1982. And he also became a member of the Grand Ole Opry, and he also, guitarist producer Chet Atkins, credited Skaggs with single-handedly saving country music. Well, he was a considerable artist, and not only musician-wise, but vocally-wise. Skaggs is considered one of the pioneers of neo-traditional country. And in 1982, he released a new album, and a great hit from that came this one. The album was called Highways and Heartaches.

That's Highway 40 Blues, and from the album, of course, Heartaches, Highways and Heartaches, out of 1982. We went on to get multi-awards for just about anything he did, including his playing and singing, and also for some of the things that you don't expect, like awarded the National Medal of the Arts by President Donald Trump. There you are. He's absolutely a sensational musician of all types. And this became his swan song, I reckon, that everybody that saw him wanted him to play this one.

0: Oh, only if we could find somebody that could play half as good as that, it'll be absolutely sensational. He's won over 15 Grammy Awards and 10 CMA Awards, which is the Country Music Association Awards, and also the Academy of Country Music Awards. Oh, about 10 of those as well. And how about the International Bluegrass Association Awards? About 20. And the TNN Music City Awards? About 10 of those. And other awards and accomplishments, including that one that President Trump gave him. People like the Bluegrass Star Award, presented by the Bluegrass Heritage Foundation of Dallas, Texas. Or the CMT, which is a television show, 40 Greatest Men of Country Music. He's ranked at number 37. Oh, sensational music from Ricky Skaggs, Country Boy, and also Highway 40 Blues and The Simple Life.
1: 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Can't make it in? Call Narelle on 65624244 to send her best wishes or even leave a message on their Facebook page.
2: 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Then you'll need a 30-ton block splitter to split what you've cut quickly and easily, again from Preen Engineering. Then all you'll need is some winter comfort food, and I personally go for a big bowl of pumpkin soup and damper, and a good book. And don't forget, a Club Cadet ride-on zero-turn mower ready for spring from, you guessed it, our sponsor, Preen Engineering, the river end of 4th Street, Kempsey.
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26 minutes to the hour, 10 o'clock. You're on Tank FM, and it's only country here on Rave On. Lee Kernaghan, one of our favourite Sand Diamond Rio, Old Weakness coming on strong. How about Jody Messina, a lady that's been doing really well in country music even today, and Lesson in Leaving way back out of 89, I think it was. For the Love of God, well, that was from Josh Turner and, of course, Ricky Skaggs. We'll be back with more of your favourite music.

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3: Stay there. The latest weather is next.
4: I can tell you it hasn't changed too much, but it's certainly getting a little bit warmer. It's now 12 degrees. Oh, boy, it's cold in the studio too. Humidity 64% and the winds are west-northwesterly at 9 kilometres an hour.
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0: Ah, don't you love that? It's all about Half Broke Heart from Cam. 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
0: That's right, we've got a whole stack of great presenters already on the radio, but we need more, definitely need more. 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And if you'd like to be a sponsor of the station, well, it's an easy thing to do. You just get on the phone or send your email along and we'll get back to you. And why not? Here's your chance.

That's from Australian band called A Band of Rain and I'm Trouble. Also, Young Love and Saturday Nights from Chris Young. And for those people that think they can drink without worrying about it, well, you got to have the power of positive drinking, so Chris Jansen says. And also Cam in there with Half Broke Heart. And we've got all one especially for all the Alan Jackson fans out there. I hope you're listening here at a Tank FM.

0: Hey, you are. I hope you are chasing that neon rainbow. That's from Alan Jackson.
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That was Walter Brennan with his little laugh there as well. 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